0: Welcome back. 718 here at the iHeartMedia Empire. 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Having a little trouble talking this morning. Let's check in here with our good friend, Captain Van Hubbard from down in Boca Grande. Van, what's up, buddy?
1: Just another beautiful day in paradise, buddy.
0: That's my guy. That's my guy. How was your mullet trip yesterday? Did you find them?
1: Well, we didn't find any mullets, so I caught a little bait, and we caught a few trout because we wanted something to eat, and then went down by the causeway there before the sandbar people got too crazy and anchored up and caught us a nice mess of snapper, and we were playing around with the different deals, you know, fly line and live minnows, chunks of minnows and jig heads and minnows and stuff. And my little buddy Mason was with me, and he was kicking my ass with little pinfish on the jig head, so I had to convert. But we got our limit of nice snapper and had a fine dinner.
0: That a boy. Love it. Love it. No, still no pompano, huh? I keep thinking you're the pompano guru. You're going to find them.
1: Well, I've never done well this time of the year consistently. If you can afford to ride around, you can find a bunch and do well. But it's a lot of riding.
0: Yeah.
1: And it ain't fun just riding anymore. It costs too much.
0: Right. That's for sure. Yeah, there's no doubt about that. Very interesting. Well, yeah. That's good. That's good. What was your water temp, Van?
1: 92.
0: Man, that's high.
1: Yeah. Yeah.
0: That's
1: in the morning.
0: Yeah, right. Yeah, that's high. That's pretty
1: that
0: high.
1: Is the surface temperature, but that's in the morning.
0: Yeah.
1: But I did play around in a couple of places, just threw a little chum out, and there's definitely some snook around and some nice ones, and they were looking good. But the water's so hot, I figure they don't need any extra exercise. They're doing fine.

0: me ask you a question.
1: Wait till I can eat them.
0: Let me ask you a question. You know, this time of year, we get these, you know, fry bait schools, red minnow schools, all up inside the shipping channel there. And I know the shipping channel here, you know, in Tampa Bay is, you know, except for a spot or two, is much deeper than what you have there in Boca Grande. In the past there, but do you guys get that there in the past where you get the schools of ladyfish and jacks and, you know, Spanish mackerel and bonita feeding on those schools in the past, or does it not happen down there like it does up here?
1: They'll work up and down the beaches. They'll drop in depending on the weather, and they'll go up in the harbor sometimes.
0: Gotcha.
1: We used to, some years we had a lot of fun with little baby sardines up there off Bart's store that far up there.
0: Okay.
1: And boy, what a pain in the ass those tarpon are to catch when they're in those baby sardines.
0: Right. Yeah, they're keyed on.
1: They got the fish don't taste near as good as a mouthful of baby sardines.
0: Right. That makes sense. Interesting. Well, that's good. That's good. Well, I'm glad everything's good. I'm glad you got some fish yesterday. We appreciate you chiming in with a little report from Boca Grande. Love it.
1: And they're still catching tarpon, the people that are fishing for them.
0: Yeah, I'm still hearing some scattered reports. Captain Justin Moore was telling me that some of the guys are still catching them. He's still bumping a few here and there, so they're still around. Just got to know where to find them and how to catch them.
1: And be patient and burn a little gas.
0: Right, exactly. All right, Van, we appreciate you.
1: Have a great one, guys.
0: You too. Always good to hear your voice, my friend. See you, buddy.
1: Good to hear y'all. Bye-bye.
0: Guy's a legend.
2: Yeah, for sure. You get them all when
0: Chris
2: you're
0: Mathis.
2: Here, you know
0: well,
2: what I mean?
0: I don't know what to tell you.
2: Phone lines light up. Everybody famous in the state of Florida calls in. We get my buddies
0: right.
2: When you're not here. Ben really, I don't know if he gets anybody. Oh, yeah, he does.
0: He does.
2: Yeah.
0: Ben gets a little love. Well, what's new on the boat front?
3: Just shopping around.
2: Or should I say, what'd she decide on?
3: Well, you already got me on that. She decided that the inside of a boat or the deck of the boat should not be blue, and there was no further discussion.
0: Right,
3: it was very clear to me. So, I liked it, but
0: yeah.
2: I think for you it'd be good. Maybe pontoon boat with a grill.
0: He's got a pontoon
2: big
0: boat
2: top. Well, yeah. Why do you need another boat then?
0: Well, that's for the lake.
3: That's on the stays in the lake. I don't even own a trailer. I borrow a trailer when I pull it out.
2: Well, that's a tough
3: pontoon
2: one
3: boat trailer takes up a bunch of space.
2: Well, and even borrowing one, finding somebody with one.
3: Oh, I've got it.
2: There's not a bunch of them in that, around. You
0: in,
2: know
0: that,
2: I mean?
0: In that neighborhood. In that neighborhood.
2: Yeah, probably
0: got that. Yeah, yeah. They got them in that neighborhood because the pontoon boats are perfect for that area up there on the lake. Just out floating on
2: nothing
0: an afternoon.
2: Nothing like loaning your trailer out to somebody, huh?
0: Well, at least
2: just the thought, hey, can I use your trailer?
0: At least they're not going to dip it in the salt water. He's only going to dip it
3: but
0: in fresh
3: just,
0: water.
3: But they just sit there. My neighbor's got one. The Van
0: Bakers, they don't use them, yeah.
3: They keep their boats in the water, and the trailer's just sitting there in the yard, you know?
0: Yeah. Oh, hey. So what are we thinking? Where are we leaning? Let's get away from pontoon boat and see what yeah. Ben's leaning on.
3: The latest boat that caught my eye is a G3 22-foot. I sent you pictures of that, I think.
0: Yeah, you did. Yeah.
3: So just shopping around, trying to decide T-top or not T-top, you know, like Mike had just mentioned, you know, some of the places we like to go, it's kind of nice to not have that T-top up
0: for
3: there
0: sure.
3: If you want to snick and sleuth around, but you got to have some shade. So then you go back with Bimini and make sure it's tall enough and all that. So,
2: well, the good thing about a Bimini top, you seem to buy one every other year. You tear it up, you fall on it. You know, they're just not as durable as a
0: right.
2: As a
0: but you can't break them down. That
2: absolutely.
0: Is a nice part. Yeah,
3: and if you're or even take them off.
0: Or if you're fishing right, if you're fishing in the wintertime and you know you're not going to need it, then you
2: I mean,
0: don't have to have it on the boat at all.
2: Years ago, my dad told me I had a boat Proline. I always left everything off of it. You know, so you kind of slip around, sneak around where nobody sees you with a big tower. And he goes, you need to put a Bimini top on that. And I'm thinking, you know, the Bimini top, just the thought of having one on the boat, it really doesn't look good with a Bimini top. You know, there's
3: no,
2: nothing you
3: that.
2: Can, but I tell you what, I put one on that boat and everybody would fight to be under it.
3: Just a tremendous amount of shade.
0: Certain times of year, yeah. Certain times of year, you can't.
3: One of the rigs I saw, too, on a G3 was it had a T-top that folded forward. I was looking at the kind of the aerial view from above of the boat, and I was like, what is that in front of the console? And the T-top folded down.
2: Yeah, you just want to make sure that if that top's so big, right, like 9 foot or something on length, when you bend it, you could still have too much height. So it would depend on how much coverage you want, but that's a good idea. It's probably going to rattle a little bit. You put the top up and you're in the flats because it's hinged.
3: Yeah, to get it pinned, where it won't rattle.
2: You can do it, but it's going to something you're going to stay on top of.
0: Maybe some of our listeners have a recommendation for you, Ben.
3: Well, I've got some questions for Mahoney on that when we get back.
2: Uh-oh. He figures if he throws me questions, I can't be throwing jabs back. I figured him out.
3: I don't know how well that works, but we'll see.
0: Phone lines are open here, 1-888-388-0957. 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
0: 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Let's see who we got on hold the longest. Old Donald in Lutz. Let's check in with Donald here quick. Donald, what's up, buddy?
22: Hey, good morning, guys. Hope all is well with everyone.
0: Fantastic.
22: So I've got the next generation sleeping over this week. Got my 6-year-old granddaughter, Ellie. She turned 7 in October. Nice. She will be a CCA star next year.
0: Okay. So, very cool.
22: Yep.
0: CCA star little,
22: turn. Yep. I got that little aluminum 12-foot boat that I picked up. Me and Henry fishing on it a bunch of times when he was here. And so it's going to be awesome. So I can't believe we're a month out from the CCA oil release, the Richard Seward Memorial.
0: We were just talking about that. Yep.
22: That's going to be exciting.
0: September 25th and 26th out of Tampa Bay Watch. CCA yep. All Release Challenge.
22: Yep. And then we've got the CCA Star Awards Ceremony Banquets, which is like 20 minutes from my house. So that's pretty cool. Like, I got my ticket, so I'm excited for that. That's going to be cool.
0: That's Saturday, October 10th.
22: Yep. And then next Saturday, I've got my Dasu outing, and it's going to be a great outing with great tides and hopefully good weather and not too much wind. That's going to be at Bay Vista Park. If anybody wants to come by,
0: so that's an event where everybody and anybody can bring their kayak and join you. You're going out kayak fishing and then going to burn some burgers and dogs afterwards, right?
22: Absolutely. And there's a nice boat ramp, too, there, because it is a boat ramp. They got restrooms, so if there's any boaters that wants to join us, absolutely. You know, and then...
0: They tow you around.
2: Sounds like a party. Yeah.
22: It is a party.
3: Come one, come all.
0: Right, exactly.
22: That's right. It's Donald and whoever shows up.
0: That's it.
22: I don't care.
2: That's awesome.
0: All right. Well, we love it. Let us know how it goes. We need a report, as always.
22: Yeah, absolutely, and I'll be calling from the water or before while I'm unloading. So It's a 7 o'clock launch, so it'll be good.
0: Sounds good, buddy. We appreciate you. Let me rattle through some of these calls, kid.
22: Absolutely. Hey, have a great week, everyone. Tight lines and stay safe as always.
0: See you Tuesday night, Donald. Tuesday night we'll be at OCC Roadhouse.
2: I couldn't believe he didn't say that. He went through all his dates he had written down and mentioned nothing about OCC. Big Tommy LaRon's OCC.
0: OCC Roadhouse this Tuesday night, 7 to 9 p.m. Captain Tommy LaRon's is going to be my guest. We'll be talking inshore and offshore fishing. You don't want to miss it. They got ice cold beer, great food. We got bull bay rods, ingle coolers, some real animal swag to give away. OCC Roadhouse this Tuesday night, 7 to 9 p.m. And again, Captain Tommy LaRon's the spider monkey himself. Yeah, so
2: spider monkey. If you ever fished with him and it got intense with fish, you'll know why we call him spider monkey. He can go from the T-top to the front, down the gunnel.
0: It's unbelievable.
2: On the motor.
0: Yeah.
2: Below the motor, back up, grab the fish.
0: Dylan was telling a story that he was on the Hubbard's boat and they hooked some giant fish and Dylan turned around and he was on top of the boat. And Dylan was like,
2: "No doubt.
0: I've never seen anyone up there, like without a ladder."
2: I looked and he was standing on the open array radar, watching everybody. But that's exactly what happened. We were on that boat. And
3: you stand on it just right and spread your legs. You could just get the whole 360, you know, ride that thing around.
2: They had a captain that day, friend of mine, David Singletary, right?
0: Yep.
2: So he was running the boat. He was the captain. But I'd brought all my friends with me, plus I think Dylan's a captain. So there was two or three captains there, which sometimes it can cause conflict. You know, I had to look at Tommy several times and, hey, shut up. He knows what to do. Do this, do that. I think about everybody. I didn't grab the rod. I was videoing some, and we had Cam out there and their crew video and 94-pound Wahoo, but Tommy was all over that boat. Walked down that rail, the handrail. Handrail, go up to the radar, take it for 2 or 3 seconds, riding around, coming down on the front, in the back, but we got that fish in and he helped.
0: Well, when you run a big boat as long as Tommy has, you know, that excitement gets going.
2: Still.
0: He can't, yeah.
2: No.
0: All good stuff. Can't wait. Tuesday night's going to be a big time. Let's get a report here from the beautiful Florida Keys. Let's check in with Captain Mike Perry. Michael, how are you?
1: Good morning. Great show, you three.
0: Yeah, we're trying.
2: Appreciate
0: it's because we had Chris Mathis is in the building, so we have
2: it just sounds better.
1: I got to talk to Chris. That's great, man. What a day.
0: Yeah,
1: listen. The fishing's been great, but I want to know if you guys saw what they caught up off of Massachusetts just a couple days ago.
0: Was that
1: 1,260-pound blue marlin?
0: I saw that. It was on the TV yesterday in the 970 studio while we were doing the show. I saw that big fish.
1: Oh
0: big.
1: My god!
0: Yeah, big fish. I wonder how long that took. It probably took 2 or 3 minutes, huh?
1: I read the article. 8.5 hours.
0: Oof.
2: Believe
1: on the rod.
0: That's a long time.
1: And
0: one guy or multiple? It had to be multiple.
1: One guy. No.
0: One guy.
1: Because when it breached, they thought it was a great white at first before it breached. And when it breached, they realized they might have a potential world record.
0: Oh, okay.
1: I mean, we're talking less than 100 pounds off the all tackle world record.
0: Wow.
1: In the whole world. I mean, we're talking
0: world.
1: About.
0: The whole
1: I'm there's talking that about
0: world
1: again.
0: World.
1: Monster world. Marlin. They had a picture of it. They had a picture of it, how they brought it in, and maybe a quarter of the fish was through the fish door.
2: Yeah, I saw
1: and
2: that.
1: And the rest was in that boat.
2: Incredible.
1: That boat had 6 inches before it was taken on water out in the back while they were running.
0: Wow.
1: What a fish. I mean.
0: That's crazy.
1: I wouldn't know what to do with something that big.
2: Most people, Mike, wouldn't have had the tackle to get it. You know, even a 50 or an 80 is not getting that fish.
0: No.
2: You know, you're fishing with the biggest made 130s, you know, loaded up, big rods. And most people go out there, and it's the same way when you look at any area of fish. You know, you go out into Tampa Bay and you're fishing for 10-pound snook with 20-pound test. the 20-30 pounder hits, you're never going to see him.
0: Right.
2: You know, be ready right. for him. That's what that tells me.
0: What does that take, too? I mean, you got to be strapped to the chair and everything, don't you? You got to be strapped in.
2: Yeah, you're in a chair. The rod's strapped to your body, I would assume. I didn't see how they caught it, but I know when we've fought marlin and nothing nearly that big.
0: Right.
2: The harness is all plugged into you, and if you do it the right way, it's... I'm not going to tell you 8.5 hours ain't a long time.
0: That's a long time in a chair.
2: That'll beat you up. But a chair actually takes a lot of the pressure off,
0: sure.
2: in my opinion. And the harness you're in, you're using your whole body versus just your arms.
0: It's what it's designed for.
4: Yeah.
0: Right? I mean, it's a fight chair. It's a fight chair. The harness is a fight harness. Yeah. I mean, it's all designed to win that battle.
2: What's crazy about it, when you think, you know, when you see boats backing down, and you see that water coming over, you know, why are they backing down? Well, they're gaining line. You know, something I learned from one of the best marlin fishermen I've ever been around, a guy down in St. Thomas, is when your job as a captain, when that fish hits, you want to leave that hook on the same side of his mouth that he hit it on. And that's why you see that backing down. It's the angles that you have to hit, because if that hook... That's solid bone up there. And if that hook works around, he's going to jump and spit it. So the captain's working 8.5 hours, guarantee as much as that angle.
0: Oh, for sure. Yeah.
4: It's all about cutting angles. I mean, what I've been taught from the marlin that we've hooked and the few that I've landed, it's all about cutting the angle down and keeping the same line. The minute it was hit, trying to keep the back of that boat, like it turning it around like it's the front, but you're using the back as the front, and you're keeping that fish as square in the back as you possibly can. Of course, they're going to go crazy, and they're going to do stupid stuff, but you got to keep that boat as square to the fish as possible.
2: That's right.
4: Anyway, the fishing's been good. Yesterday, we got the mahi. We got a bunch of mangoes and yellowtails, filled out a nice box for the clients. Then finished off a really hot day at Lou Key Reef snorkeling, and we all jumped in the water. It was a hot day. It's a hot day down in the Keys right now already. So, just want to give you guys a call. Otherwise, the fishing's been great. God bless tight lines, and we'll talk to you guys soon.
0: Thanks, Captain Mike.
4: Thanks, Mike. I'll see y'all at the All Release Tournament. Have a great day.
0: All right, partner. All right. Good stuff.
3: I got a quick comment there for Mr. Mahoney. On one of the trips I was on with one of our fundraiser tournaments with the guide I was with, he's actually the ex-ball player. He was a baseball player.
0: Todd Redman?
3: Yeah, one of the guys on board, Rob. Hooked a 20 to 30 pound, you know, just a beautiful monster snook. And we were in pretty tight quarters, very tight quarters, where the fish was trying to get back in the roots, further and further in the roots. You know, for me, in a lot of those situations, you grab the spool and put it to them and hope that all my knots and the leader and everything will hold just long enough to turn. And we lost the fish. Rob lost the fish, and the captain turned to him. Rob says, "What'd I do wrong?" He said, "You didn't break his will." And I thought that was a very interesting thing to say on those big fish. You gotta let them know they can't go, and then they kind of calm down a little bit. Like you said, I never heard that term before. He said, "You didn't break his will."
0: I've guiding 26 years here, we've lost a lot of big fish. There's no doubt about it. Anybody that's been guiding any amount of time, if you put your time in, you've lost some big snook on Tampa Bay. And I always look at the customer, because they always just look at you just like heartbroken. Like, what did I do wrong? And I'm always like, you didn't do anything wrong. Sometimes Mother Nature wins. It's just the way it works.
2: The difference is, like, from a guide to myself, we talked about it earlier on those rainy days where, you know, I'm with buddies and stuff. See, I don't ever have to worry about their feelings. And I take advantage of that question. when they look at me and go, what do I do right? Even if they didn't do nothing wrong,
0: right.
2: I'm telling them
0: exactly.
2: Everything you did wrong.
0: Exactly.
2: You jerked it out of his mouth. You did this. You did that. You're no good.
0: You're making stuff up is what you're doing.
2: Yeah.
0: Exactly.
2: Where with a customer, you want to be kind of, you know.
0: Well, I sometimes they don't do anything wrong.
3: I did it in one of the tournaments.
0: They just don't do anything wrong. You're the fish just won. You lost, the fish
2: and
0: won.
2: And they win most of the time. 100%. Guarantee you.
0: They don't get big by being stupid.
2: That's right.
3: I did it in one of the tournaments with Jamie as the captain. It was way above 30-inch fish up in Double Branch, or that long run to the right of it that's so straight, that channel.
0: Yeah.
3: And I did the same thing. Grabbed the spool. He went into the mangroves just nose first and just slashing those mangroves, and I grabbed the spool and pulled it. We brought it. He got off. We brought it back, and that leader was cut so perfect. Now, whether it was a barnacle or his gills, I don't know, but right. I mean, it was cut like
0: gill,
3: it was cut.
0: The gill plate will do it.
2: Well, don't get upset when we go snook fishing, because I kind of tip the pendulum a little bit. I will be throwing a 6-0 with 80-pound test, and you're less. I may skate in the 30-inchers. But when that 40 or 50 incher hits, I've got a better chance.
0: Well, we just did. I just finished up, you know, season 20, and I finished it up at one of my favorite places there, South Seas Island Resort, with Captain Nick Fisher. And we absolutely, like, by 10 a.m., we're good. Like, the camera guys are looking at me going, that was unbelievable.
2: Don't have a lot of them.
0: We had big snook. We had,
2: that's awesome.
0: We had good snook. We had really good redfish. We went to the trees just to give it a different look, rolled in there and pulled 3 or 4 nice redfish deep out of the trees. Great stuff. And we were close to South Seas, to the jetty there.
2: Right.
0: And Nick was like, man, you know, I got a couple of big ladyfish in there. I wonder if we just shouldn't stop by the jetty. I mean, the tide's right, you know, and I'm like, all right, I mean, let's stop. We don't need it, but, you know.
2: You never know.
0: You never know. And, you know, your chances of getting that fish just, they're not great.
2: Nope.
0: You can plan on it all you want.
2: Oh, yeah.
0: And again, you know, so we get there and I'm like, what rod do you want? And he goes, well, I told you to bring groupers or your tarpon stuff. Did you bring them? I'm like, yeah. He goes, well, that's what I want. I'm like, you're going to fish these snook with tarpon tackle? He goes, oh, definitely. I mean, and it paid off.
2: Well, you have to, yeah.
0: I mean, you know, 16, 17-inch ladyfish, and he let him eat it for like 5 seconds. He looked at me, looked over my shoulder, and he goes, oh, he ate it. I'm like, what are you doing?
2: That is
0: he
2: awesome.
0: Goes, you got to let him eat it. You got to make sure he's got it. he goes, about 5 seconds. And then we got him. It was a beautiful fish. Just a perfect, like, end to season 21. Last fish. It was perfect.
2: How big was he?
0: Right at 40.
2: Yeah,
0: maybe 39, nice 39 and a half. It's a big fish. And anytime
2: 18,
0: you get
2: 20 pounds,
0: yeah,
2: right
0: big,
2: there.
0: Beautiful, big, beautiful.
2: West Coast
0: stuff.
2: Of Florida, that's a monster.
0: Yeah. Well, and they get a lot of them down there.
2: Yeah.
0: They really do. I don't know what it is, but you know, they get a lot of them in the Glades, too. A lot of big fish come out of the Glades.
2: You know, that guy you went with, what was his name?
0: Nick Fisher.
2: Yeah, good guy.
0: Great guy.
2: Now, I'm going to tell you, I go with Brett Norris, and we got trout rods and 20-pound test. And the only last, I think I caught a 41-incher with him. We were fishing docks, his, you know, special little docks there a certain time of year. And he's baiting up a hook for me on this, like, Snoopy rod. And I'm like, nah, we ain't doing that. And I reached in the top of the tower where he's got the cobia rod.
0: Yeah.
2: And he goes, well, I got a jig tied on there. I said, no, you don't. Not anymore. I need a big hook. And I caught that 41-incher. So if you go with Captain Brett Norse, bring your own 40-pound test at least.
0: Right.
2: Because he will put you know, and he'll, did you see that fish? He was monster. Well, yeah, you got me on 20-pound fluorocarbon. What in the world are we doing here with a 1-0 hook? Oh, yeah, they won't hit nothing big. That's what he tells you.
3: I don't know why he's not mentioning his opposite friend, who is Ernie Rubio, who tells you not to even touch the rod. He'll use the motor to pull that fish out, right. And he does.
2: Yeah.
0: Yeah, there's that twisted.
2: I mean, I'll tell you, I am fortunate, and that's one of the guys I fished a lot with, you know, and there's quite a few guides out there that taught me quite a bit. Back in the day, 30 years ago, there wasn't a lot of people catching big snook. And nobody was doing no seminars. You weren't going to get any information out of Captain Dave Marquette. Hey, where are the fish at? None of your business.
0: Dave still doesn't share a lot.
2: Or go out there and find them yourself. You know, that was back when he was a little crustier.
0: Right.
2: You know, now he's turned into nice Dave.
0: Right.
3: Kinder, gentler way.
2: You think Jamie's giving any information to anybody? No. Kenny Hyatt, you know, the guys that go out there, well, that's how you form, as a recreational fisherman, your network. And really, like people, you know, Tommy LaRange is, I would put in my network. He'll give me information anytime I need if he's got it. You know, but when I became buddies with Tommy LaRange, he wasn't like that. He wasn't in a network. You have to build that network over years. And I'll tell you, I'm really fortunate that I fished with the people I have, because Ernie Rubio, I'll put him against anybody in Tampa Bay. Anyway, I've been everywhere with him, and it's like he never caught a topwater lure, caught a blue marlin with us.
0: Funny Ernie Rubio story.
2: Yeah.
0: So he gets requested the very first John Tortorella celebrity fishing tournament. Very first one.
2: And you're going, are you sure?
0: I've absolutely lost my mind. Like, I'm freaking out. It's Torts. They had won the cup. Torts and I fished that summer, became friends. They want to do this charity fishing tournament, so I'm putting it on. We're fishing out of downtown. Somebody requests Rubio. Not surprised. Guy's an animal.
2: Yeah.
0: I think he's going to pull in there in his 23 Dorado tower boat. I turn around on the dock, and Rubio pulls up in his mullet skiff.
2: Yeah.
0: About 1,100.
2: Console on the front.
0: Yeah, right. Console on the front.
2: 100-gallon well.
0: At least 100. Maybe 300. Maybe 300. Yeah.
2: The big round one.
0: Yeah, the big round one. Yeah. Yeah. So I look, and I'm just shaking my head. I'm like, you have got to be kidding me, bro. I mean, we got cameras. We got the TV stations there. And Knothead shows up in this. I'm like, at the end of the day, dude, I'm going to light him up. Like, I cannot believe you would show up to my event, this big celebrity fishing tournament, in that boat. Right?
2: Fishing machine.
0: So I fish Torts. We go out. We catch a bunch of fish. Everything's good. We get back in. I'm kind of steaming all day at this whole Rubio thing. Roll in there. Rubio's already come and gone, so I'll call him later. We get over there to the arena. We're doing the awards and all that. Rubio won everything.
2: Everything.
0: I mean, all of it.
2: I believe that.
0: All of it, top to bottom. I was like, well, I don't know what I'm going to say to him to make him feel bad, but I'm sure he got tipped well and he won the whole damn tournament. So.
2: Well, and I'll tell you something else. He dropped his people off to weigh their fish or whatever, and he went fishing.
0: Oh, he probably did.
2: I guarantee it. It wasn't going bad. If it wasn't dark, there's been times I've cut lines.
0: Time to go.
2: We've caught 600 redfish. There was one time we were on Weedon Island before everybody got there, and we were following the school around. That was kind of giving us a problem. We'd catch a fish and then have to go find them. So he hooked tied some leader line to a Gatorade bottle, empty, and threw a bait out there, and he hooked one of the redfish, and we followed that Gatorade bottle for 2 hours catching fish. Then he catches the Gatorade bottle with a mirror lure, reels it in, unhooks the redfish, and then we can go home now. Yeah.
0: That's crazy, bro. Crazy. The stories.
2: Oh, I got stories I couldn't tell.
0: Yeah, exactly. Statute of limitations haven't run out yet.
2: No. That federal
0: stuff. We got time to take another call, Chris? All right, let's do a quick call here. We got some people been on hold a while. Let's check in real quick with Dave at Flats Nation. Dave Legere, how are you, buddy?
5: Good morning, gentlemen. Mr. Marshall, I heard you making mention of shade that you were looking for on your boat with bimini tops and that kind of stuff. Not too terribly long ago, I composed an article on that very topic. And if you just go to Flats Nation and just do a quick search on shade, it'll say small yet effective shade options for your skiff or your boat. You may be able to pull a few ideas for that one for both your bimini top or some other ideas that I managed to find some pictures on and come up with some really cool ideas with using big umbrellas in rod holders, and then you can store them under the gunnel and get them out of your way.
0: That was real popular down in Boca Grande there for a while. You know, a lot of the bay boat guys putting umbrellas up, kind of strapping them to your rail that went over your windshield, you know.
2: Absolutely.
3: They've got some inflatable extensions for T-tops, and then they've got, you know, the curtains where you put stanchions in the rear rod holders.
2: Y'all are all looking for the wrong thing. I'm thinking AC plug. How can I trap air conditioning on my boat?
5: Exactly.
6: Exactly. Well, the one thing that was on that article that I thought was pretty interesting, and it was a Bimini top that I had even adapted the use of for a while, was that it actually would slide back and forth, and when it folded in, it stayed inside the gunnels. So in theory, it wasn't in your way as much.
2: Right.
6: After a while, I just got tired of stepping over it and actually sold it. But you'll see some pictures up there of how that system works so that you can actually move it back and forth. And I just got tired of everything being in my way when I was trying to cast. So I just wear my shade anymore.
3: I saw one of the things I hadn't seen before, you know, for 20-something years, the guys have all had the towers that fold. And that, I mean, it got more and more away from right. that because, especially as you got older, pulling that thing over and then forgetting to unfold it going down the road can cause some problems and everything. But I saw a folding T-top where the T-top was small enough that it folded forward in front of the console and sat on the deck. And it must have been about 4 foot high. So if you're standing up behind the console, you could still see and navigate with that thing folded down in front of you. That was pretty interesting. Of course, Mahoney brought up the fact that it's probably going to rattle.
0: It will. Yeah, for sure.
6: Oh, cool. Right.
0: Yeah. Anytime you get waves or anything. Good stuff, Dave Legere. FlatsNation.com. A lot of great information on that website. Dave Legere does a great job there. We appreciate you chiming in and helping us out, David.
3: Thanks for the hip.
0: Thanks, buddy.
6: Thank you, Jim. Have a great one.
0: You too, partner. Again, FlatsNation.com for a lot of great information. Check it out. We've got Kevin in Bradenton with a quick story. We've got John Bishop, the Billy Nobles tournament, also coming up in September. And then we have Captain Jim Fogle's safe boating tip of the week coming up as well. We'll be back. The T.A. Mahoney Company Real Animals Radio Show. If you throw a tip out there, Mahoney, it should be automatically followed by, is it legal?
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16: 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We have phone lines open, 1-888-388-0957. Let's roll into a couple of these calls. We've had some people on hold for a long, long time. Let's go quick to Kevin in Bradenton. Kevin, thank you for hanging with us, brother. What you got?
17: Good morning, guys. I was fishing up in Ketchikan at the beginning of the month. And a boat came up to the dock, and they had a really impressive catch of halibut and some Pacific cod and salmon.
16: Nice.
17: And as they were unloading, a really nice couple totes of fish, a small cod appeared. And a passerby said, well, what are you doing keeping a small fish like that? And the crew of four just gave him a dirty look. And I said, oh, it probably fell out of that big fish's mouth, you know, when you... A lot of times I look at my fish box and I don't know where that fish came back from.
18: I'd do
17: and then
18: the same
17: I realized.
18: That's what I tell them too, Kevin.
17: It had been caught. Well, as that gentleman walked away the pier, the other guys turned to me and said, we killed the scout. And I said, what? He said, that was the first fish we caught. So we killed the scout, or else we wouldn't have caught all these fish. And I looked at him, I go, do you know a guy named Mike Mahoney in Florida?
18: You know, I learned something today, Kevin. That, you know, where'd that fish come from? Oh, he must have come out of one of the other fish's mouth. I didn't put him in there. That is a great one. It's all in what you tell him, Kevin. I appreciate that.
17: I didn't learn that. I did not learn that wearing a uniform. I can tell you that. But I did learn that.
18: That is great.
17: And going back to that giant marlin up on off the Cape there, the captain of the Castafaria, Damon, I think his last name's Sacco. I can't remember how to say his last name. But when I was stationed there in 97 and 2001, he was a high hooker there. He had a nice Cabo on the dock where my friend kept the boat.
18: Nice.
17: And he's been at it probably over 40 years. So he's, you know, that was a canyon fish.
16: Good for him.
17: He knows what he's doing.
16: Yeah, but good for him. He's been at it 40 years, catch that fish of a lifetime. Man. Good for him. God bless him.
17: Good yeah, he's put customers on their fish of a lifetime probably on a weekly basis.
16: Yep, exactly.
17: So he gets a lot of time and effort.
16: Time on the water.
17: You guys stay safe.
16: Kevin, great call. Thank you, buddy. Appreciate you hanging in there, pal. Good stuff. Let's check in with our good friend John Bishop, the Captain Billy Nobles Memorial Tournament coming up here Saturday, September 12th. John, what you got, buddy? Talk to me.
5: Yes, sir. Hey, I appreciate you taking the call. A couple quick story real quick on last, I think it was Tuesday. Been a bit since I've been out of town, and I went fishing and saw something I'd never really seen on the West Coast. It was like an East Coast mullet run out here, man. It was nuts. And all these mullet are jumping and just going crazy. It was about 200 yards, 300 yards of just mullet going nuts. So I figured, you guys know me. I'm like, I'm going to go over there with my 10-pound test and see if I can pull out the tarpon out of that mess. Well, you know, I got close, and I said, wow, look at that bonnet head. That's kind of interesting. I said, I don't see them hanging out right next to each other. This one was like 4 feet behind it. I said, oh, that's the tail. So that was about a 6 or 7 foot bull shark in about 3 feet of water.
16: Nice.
5: I was like, oh boy, you know, let me just sit down here. That shark circled my boat, I don't know, 3-4 times. And then about, probably about 5 minutes later, I had about a 5-footer bang on the kayak for no reason. Wow. I'm like, come on, man, really? Yeah, that'll get your attention.
18: Sounds
5: so I sat down for the rest of the day.
16: You need a bigger boat.
18: Yeah, it sounds to me like he wants to die.
5: Hey, we may be Poe in Apollo Beach, but we show is proud. I was in that kayak, man. I'm not pulling in any marlin on that thing.
18: I think I'd have lit him up.
16: Yeah.
6: I was just thinking, you know, the mullet flash is much shorter when you're in a kayak shooting the straight down. Flash,
18: yeah. I never heard anything. There's a dead shark.
5: Yeah, I may have
18: there.
5: To start carrying. Yeah, that'd be funny.
16: I heard it got easier to get a suppressor. You can just suppress it,
18: yeah,
16: too.
18: Yeah, there you go.
5: Yeah, but let me tell you, I've never had that happen in 20 years. I've had sharks bang on the kayak when you're on fish, but never when you're just kind of mulling around there, for lack of a better
18: term. Too many of them. That's the problem.
16: Yeah, that's crazy.
5: Oh, yeah, exactly. Because if I saw 4 or 5, there's probably 100 out there.
18: I'll guarantee you,
16: for sure.
5: It was absolute insanity. I mean, so, you're talking 2-3 feet of water. You're not insane. Talking deep water.
16: So we got Billy's tournament coming up here. September
5: absolutely.
16: 12th.
5: Yes, we do. Folks, I wanted to kind of remind the listeners out there for that. Billy Nobles, the legend. We're having that on September 12th. It's going to be a great fishery, great cause. We're using outdoor Cloud9 Outdoors as our beneficiary of the tournament. We're looking for a lot of folks. I know the first 150 boats, which I think are filling up pretty quickly, get a free bucket, and I believe, I want to say another shirt, if I'm not mistaken. But there is some benefits for getting in early, so you may want to go to finsfishingclub.com. We'll be fishing out of the Apollo Beach area. Capture, picture, release. Usual stuff, but we do have a couple wild card fish in there, specifically kingfish and tarpon, which I think will be difficult to catch, but we'll see if anybody brings one in.
16: Kingfish,
5: so please, if you got a chance, join. Yeah, if you can't do the tournament, come over for the raffles. Those are going to be good as well. I know I'll be picking up some items shortly. I'll get all the details on that and call in maybe next week or so, but that'll be a good one as well. If you can't do the tournament, come over for the raffles and drinks and tell some stories about Billy.
16: What time's the raffles and drink? What time's the raffles and drinking start?
5: Those are start about 2. I believe it's 2 o'clock. And get there early because there'll be, you know, plenty of folks coming in and filling up that parking lot. So there may be some overflow that you need to go into.
16: For sure.
5: But it'll be around 2 o'clock.
16: Okay. Good stuff. Well, make sure you stay in touch with us, John. Keep up the good work. I know I've got to.
5: Absolutely.
16: I know I've got Eric Bochnick from Mirror Lure. I've got Mark Nichols from DOA, both sending me stuff for the event.
5: Nice.
16: We've got some Bull Bay rods coming your way. We've got a giant Busch Light cooler that we're going to have donated, a brand new, beautiful Busch Light cooler. So we'll have some stuff there coming from Real Animals over to this tournament to. Make sure we give Billy some love. There's no way to love up on that guy enough, but we appreciate what you guys are doing.
5: Absolutely. And looking forward to seeing Mr. Mahoney on September 1st. Bring the Motley crew. over to Finn's. If you can make it on an evening, I think it's a Tuesday evening, start around 6 o'clock.
16: Oh, yeah. my chance to come and heckle.
18: Oh, yeah, I'm going to give all your spots away. I'm giving all
16: You've
18: the
16: only been on the boat
18: spots.
16: With me once, so you've been giving away Norris's spots. It'd
18: be a great time at Finn's.
5: Yeah. Hey, bring me a bang stick, Mike. Right. That's what I need.
18: Right. I always carry one with me.
16: John, appreciate you, brother. Good call.
5: All right. Have a good morning, folks. Talk to you.
16: Good stuff right there. Again, the Captain Billy Nobles Memorial Fishing Tournament. If you want to get involved, Saturday, September 12th out of Finn's in Apollo Beach. Going to be a good one. We've got Captain Jim Fogle and the A-Team, Captain Dylan Hubbard, on the other side. We'll be back.
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9: Off to an early start with some rain and storms rolling in from the Gulf this morning. Going to keep up with the developing showers and storms at a 50% chance of rain for your Sunday. Tracking to the east as we do go throughout the day. Highs are around, if not just below average, thanks to the cloud cover and the early rain. So we'll top out around 89 degrees here in downtown Tampa. Thanks to the onshore wind pattern, we'll keep up with another opportunity for some coastal showers and storms into your Monday morning as well. I'm Max Defender 8 meteorologist Juliana Mejia.
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0: 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Going to be a good one. We're talking fishing, got bull bay rods, angle coolers, some real animal swag to give away, ice cold beer and killer food, talking fishing. You can't beat it. OCC Roadhouse this week. Let's get our Busch Light Pepin Distributing Safe Boating Tip of the Weekend here. Captain Jim Fogel. Jimmy, what you got for me?
1: Good morning. Good morning. I guess a lot of you have heard about Captain Rick Stanzik, and a captain out of Isla Mirada that had three people on his boat on Thursday morning, and he was headed out from Bud and Mary's. Bud and Mary's is his father's marina, which most everybody knows Bud and Marina. Anyway, he was heading out with his three clients going into the backwater, and a little shower passed over. It's about 6:30 in the morning, and all of a sudden, a strike came down, evidently hit the water, ran up the engine, threw the engine to the helm, and whacked him really bad.
2: Terrible.
0: It's crazy. So,
1: yeah.
0: It's
1: crazy. He's supposedly, he got airlifted, he got treated and airlifted, but supposedly is still in pretty bad condition now. That's something I read this morning. So let's run through a few things about lightning here. First of all, if you hear it, fear it. If you see it, flee it, okay, but not too fast to be silly. Lightning can strike 10 miles ahead of an approaching storm. It doesn't even have to have a cloud above you. The rough rule of thumb as to how far away is count 5 seconds per mile. So every 5 seconds would be 1 mile after something strikes. This morning, I saw one of them hit on the edge of the bay, and I didn't even start into the one before it thunder down, so I knew it was close to home here. First thing, lay all your antennas down flat. You got rods, especially graphite ones. Get them down. Lay them in the deck or lay them inside if you've got a cabin. Graphite is a superior conductor of electricity. Don't forget that. So everything you want out. You don't want to be near Anderson, Mahoney, or Big Ben, okay? There's three guys you don't want on your boat when there's a lightning storm comes up. Okay. All right. If you've got outriggers, get them down into the trolling position as low as you can get them.

0: Are you giving them a more of a horizontal target than something sticking up in the air? And remember, most of the time, I don't care if you're in a kayak or jet ski, you're probably the tallest thing on the water out there,
1: right,
0: at that particular time in that particular area. So don't think just because it's, you know, the sailboat somewhere else that might get hit, you also might get hit. The scariest thing I ever had was a long time ago, I was Hobie Cat racing off of Courtney Campbell Causeway, and a storm popped up. I was popping around, and we were heading back in as fast as we could. And all of a sudden, the hair on my arm rose up. I said, this ain't good. So I rolled the Hobie Cat over upside down and just hung on to the bottom above it till the storm passed by. But scared the heck out of me. If you can't get to shore, which is the best thing to do, drop the anchor, remove all metal jewelry, okay? Make sure nobody's got any chains and you know, ears and stuff on, because it will go to that metal. Put on life jackets and get low in the center or aft portion of the boat. Do not get in the water. We're talking about center console types here, or smaller boats. If you've got an enclosed cabin, get everybody down inside. Stay clear of metal objects, electrical outlets, and appliances. Sometimes side flashes can arc from metal objects, so that's another reason you don't want anybody have any jewelry down there. The lightning is trying to get to the water. That's what the secret is. If you've got to have a helmsman at the wheel, we've heard of guys using wooden spoons or rubber gloves. Most fishermen have got rubber gloves in their stash somewhere. You want to steer with only one hand, keep the other one in your pocket. You don't want that lightning flashing across both, all the way through your body to both sides. Minimize risk. Wait until at least 30 minutes after the last round of thunder before, you know, normalizing your boating activities. And make sure you got your life jackets on. Because if it blows, if it's not bonded exactly right, it can blow out everything on the bottom of the boat. And then you're just going to be sinking in and worrying, okay? If you have microwave in your cabin, can put your handheld radios and Palm Pilots and things like that in there, and your PLBs, because the microwave will protect it. You can, worst comes to worst, you can also wrap them in tin foil real good. That'll help. The big thing is keeping low and moving slow, so you don't hurt anybody by going too fast through the water. Lightning can, like we said earlier, can strike water, and it likes like salt water, especially because it's got minerals and salts in it, and it allows that electricity to move rapidly across its surface. Now, some studies say that most lightning strikes occur between like noon and 4 o'clock in the afternoon. Of course, Captain Stanzik doesn't think that's true. I'm sure. Mike, you might have more information on this than I do, but supposedly the best bonding systems for your boats are done at the factory. And that way you know that everything that's metallic, anything that's electrical, is all bonded together.
1: It'll be grounded.
2: Right, it should be that way. And they also sell things, Jim. I know in the Kingfish circuit we had, like, I don't know, I can't remember the name, but a lightning arrestor put on the boat, and it, you know, supposedly would take care of anything. And I can tell you, we've gone right through an electrical storm and zero issues whatsoever. I don't know that it was hit, but I mean, it was all around us. But there are precautions you can get, and you should check that stuff out, because, you know, I have a friend that had a contender, and boom, he got struck by lightning in the Keys, and it was blue skies. I mean, it was
0: many stories about that.
2: Foreman, but it hit the boat while they were riding in it. Mm-hmm. Of course, everybody was safe with it, but you really got to be careful.
0: Yeah, actually, it's funny. They call those lightning rods air terminals for some reason or other, but that's the nautical name for lightning rods, air terminals.
1: All right, Jimmy, I'm up against it here, brother. I got to wrap it up.
0: All right, guys, I'm going to let you go with that. Just Be careful. Don't go out if there's lightning or thunderstorms near. And if they are coming at you, get out of there quick. The Coast Guard Auxiliary and St. Pete, Jim Fogel. Be safe out there.
1: Thank you, brother. Good work. Our safe boating tip brought to you by our good friends at Pepin Distributing and Busch Light, who remind you responsibility matters even on the water. We got Captain Dylan Hubbard on the other side, our last big segment of the morning. If you want to join us, 1-888-388-0957. We'll be back.
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1: 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Let's go to D Hubs. Dylan, how are you, brother?
29: I'm doing well, guys. How are you this morning?
1: Good, doing man. We're great. Good. Talk to me. Do you have a boat come in this morning?
29: Yes, sir. 39-hour trip came in this morning. Nice big old pile of fish. The mangrove bite this weekend actually really picked up nicely for us. They finally are starting to see some really good numbers. First night, Friday night, was a little bit tougher. We had a lot of rain out there on that 39-hour trip and a lot of weather to contend with. So that caused changing anchor headings and a little bit of hardened down tropical downpours, which makes fishing in that a little bit challenging. So first night mangrove snapper bite was a little tougher, but they were there for people who were willing to endure the rain. The second night we got a little bit further south, and man, we got some big mangrove snapper, and it worked out nicely for us. Then through the night, because we were swinging so much, we were able to pick out a lot of good red grouper numbers. Nothing real big, but some pretty good numbers of red grouper through the nighttime, and then the daytime bite continued to be really solid for us with 6-8 keepers a stop. A lot of red snapper, some good size. This trip we were fishing a little shallower for the red snapper and still found good numbers and good size, which was cool to see. And man, the big gags were super cooperative this trip. So we marked a few areas, and we're ready to rock and roll. September 1st is right around the corner. We've got gags open all month. We got Amberjack open September 1st through October 13th. And we still got another two solid months of red snapper ahead. So lots of stuff to go out there and go catch, and not too far away from things cooling off a little bit and getting exciting with those hogfish getting better and better too. So lots of stuff to look forward to as well. So September's going to be here and gone before we know it. And then we're going to be into that fall fishery, which is super exciting too. Mike likes to look forward to football season and sitting in a tree. We start to look forward to those hogfish getting fired back up.
2: Yeah, it's all good.
1: It's all good stuff. Yeah, exactly. Let me ask you a question. Do you guys see a lot of bait up on the surface out there deep, or does it all hang low in that cooler water?
29: It depends. It depends on the moon phase. It depends on what the sea surface temp is doing, and there's a ton of variables that go into it. But this trip, we did not see a lot of bait. I would say early June, mid-June, we were going through like a 2 or 3 week period where there was just acres of bait out there. It was crazy. And then we got a bunch of sargassum for a few weeks, and lately we haven't been seeing much or out there on the surface. But we have had a lot of pelagic action, a ton of blackfin tuna, like to the point where you're catching them dropping down or reeling up bait from the bottom, slow pitch jigging, trolling, it doesn't matter. It was all producing those blackfins. And then we saw a couple big bull mahi, which was pretty fun. We've been catching a wahoo here and there. So the pelagic action is definitely fired up. This trip just didn't produce anything this go around. But the 12-hour night snapper this past Friday night, they got some big cobia, which were cool to see. They got a couple nice big muttons. The 12-hour night snapper just crushed it this past Friday night. And this coming Friday, we got that full moon. So should be a really good weekend coming up of snapper fishing at night for us as well.
1: Good. Good deal. Love it.
29: Yes,
1: things
29: sir.
1: Are happening.
29: Things are happening. Things are fired up. The bite's going really well. Just a matter of dodging these storms and staying hydrated while you're out there, because it is hot. And this week, it looks like we're going to get a couple really nice, like, bay boat offshore style days. Just the challenge is make sure you're keeping an eye on that radar and make sure you have that ship to shore communication dialed in. And it's a good time to get out there and capitalize for sure.
1: No doubt. How was the farm yesterday?
29: It was fun, man. Got to break in the new pistol and have a lot of fun. I'm excited. It was a good time racing around. My dad's friend, he's got a bunch of toys up there, and he's got a brand new racing ATV. So between shooting the pistol and racing that ATV around the forest, I had a great time.
1: Sounds like it. Good stuff, bro.
29: Yeah,
1: you deserved a day off. Good work. And be careful this week. We know you're going to be at the at your fisheries meeting.
29: That's right? Why I needed the new pistol.
1: I don't blame you. I don't blame you. Don't leave home without it. It's always good to be protected.
29: Yes,
1: my friend. That's right. That's right.
29: Yeah, yeah. We got the Gulf Council meeting this week, and definitely have to have our boxing gloves on, because we are trying to get our Seafire program up and running, our data collection for our federal four-hour recreational fleet back on the water, hopefully through final action this week, and then lots of stuff going on with red snapper management, amberjack, stuff like that too. So we'll keep you updated next week for sure.
1: Well, we appreciate what you do for our fisheries, brother. Yeah, man. Good stuff. So just have a great week. Be safe. Yeah, try to stay out of trouble. We'll see if we can hold down the fort
29: until we
1: get back with you next Saturday. All right, partner.
29: Yes, sir.
1: You're the man.
29: Just don't forget, if you're too busy to go fishing, you're just too darn busy. Thanks, boys.
1: Amen. Be good.
2: Great call.
1: Good stuff right there. Interesting. We had a text come in on the text line. Says that guy's going to be sleeping for a day just recovering from that catch. That's referring to that 1,260-pound marlin that was caught. Can you imagine 8.5 hours fighting that big fish? That's crazy.
2: I'd be looking for relief, for sure.
1: Yeah, I don't know. I mean, I'm sure if you think you might have an all-tackle record, but still, I mean, at some point, you got to be like, you know what? I don't care about the record.
2: Who cares about the record?
1: Yeah. I don't know.
2: But just be our secret.
1: Right. Yeah. Well, you know, we'll just take some pictures and claim it was a record.
2: Heck
1: move
2: of
1: on.
2: A fish, though. Definitely have to get that one mounted.
1: Yeah. It's fishing.
2: You know, they got 1,000. A few places down in the Keys or different restaurants have 1,000-pounders mounted, and they just look odd.
1: Yeah. Yeah.
2: You know, it's like a big tarpon when you start to see them. Super big tarpon, they're about the same length, it's just the girth, and you're like, man, that's
1: so
2: weird,
1: doesn't look right. The biggest one that I ever caught, that I ever put my hands on, a Boat Grand Pass, Bill Gieskin caught, used to be with Pepin Distributing, retired now, and the minute he hooked up, I jumped up in the tower, I spun the boat around, and the fish surfaced, and I knew right away. Like, you know right away, you know, especially
2: monster.
1: In the middle of tarpon season where you're catching, you know, several fish a day. Usually you just, the minute that fish came up, I'm like, oh boy. And it couldn't, you know, she couldn't even come out of the water. I'm like, I don't know how big your biggest is, Billy, but if you land that fish, I'm pretty sure that's going to be my biggest. So let's get into the boat. 17 minutes. you got that fish to the boat.
2: Shallow water?
1: No, in the pass. We were in the ditch. Probably
2: but not
1: 35.
2: A lot.
1: No, 35 to 40 foot.
2: I got you. And just stayed there until he got
1: whipped?
2: Yeah,
1: just, yeah, I didn't really.
2: He didn't really
1: she
2: go
1: didn't,
2: anywhere.
1: She didn't go far, yeah.
2: I mean, it's a he. I think we referred to it as he.
1: No, it's a she. Big
2: y'all
1: female.
2: Big kill
1: female.
2: Tag?
1: No, we don't kill him. Big female.
0: Well, you know.
1: Those big females on the tarpon side, the big females, I don't think fight nearly as long as the.
0: I get tired.
1: They get, especially if you got an angler. Bill Gieskin had tarpon fished many times.
2: Yeah, he's not a small guy.
1: Yeah, but you got to, and you just have to, you have to know how to fight it. Well, you fight a tarpon with the rod.
2: Yeah.
1: You know, you got to put, you got to go to work on them. You can't just let them, you know, you hear these stories. Well, I fought that fish for 2 hours. Well, you followed it for 2 hours.
2: Yeah.
1: It's like taking a dog for a walk. They never get tired if you just keep following them. You got to pull on them and tire them out.
0: Well, if you keep making up line, they're resting.
1: Yeah, right,
0: you're
1: exactly.
0: You're motoring to them, and they're just resting.
2: That's what
0: resting.
2: I tell them. You know, we go in Louisiana, and you catch them tuna, and all of a sudden somebody will be over there, you know, holding the rod. And I said, if you're resting, they're resting.
1: 100%.
2: Keep the heat.
1: You got to dig.
0: You know, you talk about the thickness. 25, 30 years ago down at Barry Johnson's, I was talking to Bill Dance, we were talking about, I asked him how many three-pound specks. Because in the group of freshwater fishermen, everybody will tell you, oh, I caught stringers full of 3 pound specks. And we just go, you're not weighing them. And I asked Bill Dance, because he can fish anywhere he wants. I said, what's the, you know, how many 3 pound specks have you caught in your life? And it was like 2 or 3. And he said, you know, the difference between a 2.5 pound speck and a 3 pound speck? He said, there's no difference in length. It's width.
1: Yeah. Oh, sure.
0: He's a, put your hands across the back. It's that width.
1: Even with a tarpon. I used to Same tell thing. Customers all the time, they carry their weight in their back. If you roll that fish up and you can look at its back and it's got a real wide back on it, you got some weight.
0: Well, you know, I
1: just
0: even noticed.
1: They don't have to be all that long. Well, snook in the same way.
0: Well, exactly. Even a trout. I mean, you know, 100%. I don't know how many of those 20-inch trout or even 18, 19-inch trout that you think's a monster, and when you get them close, you go, look how thick that fish is.
1: Right. 100%.
0: You know, there's definitely a difference.
1: Well, and you know, just, and it's like anything else. It's time on the water just from doing it, putting your mitts on so many, you know, fish over a lifetime. You start to see, and I've gotten to the point now because with the TV show, I'm so blessed to be able to fish so many different estuaries. I always get excited. Even they don't always have to be, you know, 30 inches long, but if they're thick and they're healthy and you can kind of tell the slime coat is good and the fish aren't all beat up, you know, the fishery's healthy. You know what I mean?
2: Oh, yeah.
1: I like to get in these estuaries. You know, obviously you're filming, you're hoping for a day where you're catching fish, but I now enjoy just kind of seeing the fish and, you know, big, beautiful redfish, vibrant colors and just healthy and energy, you know what I mean? So
0: it's especially redfish and trout. You brought so many to the boat over the years, and I'm fishing with some of these guys in the tournaments, and they're bringing in a trout, and they go to measure, and I go, that trout's 14.
1: Yeah.
0: You know, the trout's 14.
1: You just know.
0: Or I go, that redfish is 29, 30. He's over. And they're like, hey, you can recognize the length through time, but you can't recognize the weight.
1: Sure, right.
0: They can be a lot heavier.
1: Right.
0: But they're, you know, so.
1: And again, until you get your hands on them, like you said, once you put your hands on them, then you can kind of tell the thickness of that back a little bit. You know, you can tell they're healthy, they've been eating good. And a lot of times it has to do with the time of the year. You know, I mean, if you're fishing the wintertime when there isn't a lot of bait around, some of those fish can be a little leaner. You know, right now, some of those fish can be a little leaner. They're not chasing a lot.
0: Well,
1: you know,
0: and the trout, when that water's cold, are hardier.
1: Hardier.
0: Much
1: sure.
0: Hardier.
2: All
0: sure.
2: of them can throw you off.
1: Yeah.
2: Like there'll be that one or two that has that thickness to it. You know, it reminds me when I snuck on your boat with Buzzard Bruce. And of course, Mike wasn't trying to judge the fish. He's trying to take the fire out of my eye. But we were snook fishing during the season and, you know, hooked him up and reeled him in and 20 foot from the boat. Mike goes, I don't think he's going to make it. And then I reel him in. I'm looking at, like, what you're talking about, the thickness, the distance from the tail to the dorsal fin. How big's it? I go, no, I think we need to measure him. And sure enough, he was legal. But I know Mike was just, okay, then when we threw out again and there's the other one, oh, sure, clearly that's not big enough. Oh, I think we need to check him, Mike.
0: One of the best videos.
2: That was a great day.
1: It was a great day.
0: One of the best videos you ever posted that I'll never forget that just struck me is because I know the guy. Is somebody's bringing up a fish on the transom of the boat, and you yell to Bruce to grab the net. And I don't remember if it was a grouper or a tuna, but he grabs the bait net.
2: Yeah.
0: Comes over with the bait net, and then you re-instruct him, and he gets the gaff, and gaffs the fish, and then just standing there with it over the side like this.
2: Oh, no.
0: And you had to go.
1: Holding it over the water.
0: Bringing it in the boat. Yeah, it's a funny video.
2: Meat in the box. You can tell I'm a meat fisherman, that's right. For sure. You know, and funny about that trip, just real quick, that we went on over there and caught them snook. So there was three of us, and I think we had caught two. And we said, well, yeah, everybody get a fresh piece, you know what I mean? And, oh, okay. So Mike says, well, that's all the snook. No, we can keep two more. And Mike goes, what do you mean? You can't keep the captain's limit. I said, no, this is a fun trip today. All of us. And Mike goes, well, they don't have licenses. And Bruce, oh, yes, I do. So all of a sudden, but we didn't push it. It was that was a killer day. I can tell you that, Mike, right over there in St. Pete.
1: Day.
2: That
1: good
2: little
1: day.
2: Spot, I think about it all the time. Yeah. It's one of them holes, and I know everybody's got one in Tampa Bay because there's so much around and places to catch fish. But you're fishing, and people are off the shore fishing. I mean, right there, and yeah. It's
1: we got real fortunate. That spot can be hot. It can be cold.
2: Yeah. Springtime.
1: Springtime. Yeah. It's one of them things. You can pull in there six times in a row and nothing really, might catch one or two. And then one time you'll pull in there and it'll just go off. And that's what we had that day. It kind of went off, which I was feeling grateful because I didn't want Mahoney beating on me for not catching him a bunch of fish.
0: If you didn't know it, it doesn't look right because there's like this real thick angel hair grass in there. And it doesn't necessarily. And then the people are walking the beach right there, throwing plugs at you. You go, nah, it's not so bad. It's wonderful.
1: Yeah.
0: And redfish lay down in that grass, too.
1: Oh, for sure.
2: That's high water on that. That was a day. And normally, you hear stuff, sales pitches about different products, and you just don't believe it, right? You had a Bull Bay rod. I think it's when they first come out.
1: My signature series.
2: And was it a 7 foot or 7.5?
1: 7.2.
2: 7.2, I had an 8 foot. Now, of course, what makes the difference there is Mike's 9 feet tall, and I'm, I'm a little smaller than that. So he could get further with that 7.2 with braid than I could with my 8 foot rod. I mean, I tried everything I could. You know, it's really the back cast, right? That's what you're, and I mean, I'm whipping that thing, and Mike's throwing a 7'2", throwing further, same bait, same setup, same line, you know, everything's the same. And that's when I realized they put some effort into those guides.
1: You got to put the deal with rods is guide placement.
2: Yep.
1: You got to have a good quality guide, a braid rated guide, because a lot of guides, old guides, were rated for mono. And then placement on the blank when you're building the rods is paramount. If you don't get that placement right, you'll lose distance for sure.
0: What helps all of us too is if you fished artificial only tournaments, you learn how to load that rod.
1: Sure.
0: A fast tip rod, people like to go in the store and pick it up and shake it. It doesn't bend at all. They don't want the rod. And you go, wait a minute, that rod will load and snap really fast.
1: Yeah.
0: And so it minimizes your effort when you're going to cast 1,000 times in several hours.
1: Well, that's why it's important to choose the actions that you want. Do you want a moderate, fast tip? You know, there's a lot of different blanks out there with different actions.
0: Well,
1: so figuring out what you like to do and getting that right is huge.
0: Well, and you use that same rod and snap a live bait, he goes flying and your hook's 3 foot from the tip.
1: Right.
0: It doesn't go anywhere.
1: Right.
2: Well, and one thing, when you hear the story about, Bull Bay, Kelly, to me, a little bit of a goofball.
1: No doubt.
2: You know what I mean? But going in your backyard and throwing over and over and over and changing distance of the guides, like you said, what makes it better, and actually looking at the difference, and that's the kind of research that was put into that rod. That's, you think about it, when they came out, right? there's so many rods out. How can you break into the rod business? And he did it the right way. He went out there and he uses them. He realized what goes further. And it shows you right there when me and Mike were set up, I was trying to catch all his keeper snook out of his hole. that rod, being smaller, same combo, can throw further.
1: The goofball in Kelly.
2: Yeah.
1: The goofball part of his personality is what really propelled that company initially, because of the time he spent. He was so into it and so focused. A lot of people don't know that he won an IFA kayak championship. And that's what drove him to design Bull Bay rods, was he was high sticking constantly in these tournaments. Big fish. I mean, you're trying to catch these big redfish from a kayak. Well, landing them in a kayak by yourself is tough. So you're high sticking a lot. And he was constantly snapping rods.
2: Yeah,
1: and that's what drove him. He's like, I'm going to just get a blank and start playing with it and try to build my own rods that won't break. And
2: well, that's how Bull Bay Rods was born. He used to walk around them shows or walk around wherever they were showing him. He had that rod so bent. You kind of looked at it and kind of covered your eyes up. Like, it's fixing to come apart. And that's how he started conversation.
1: Let's get a call in here real quick. We got one last one. Let's go to Gary real quick in Inglewood. Gary, how are you?
3: Hey, man, I'm doing good. I have a hard time landing those redfish, too. I just have a hard time getting them on my hook. But
1: got to go quick, Gary. I'm up against the clock. Talk to me.
3: How far does Hubbard have to go out before he starts catching fish this time of year? That was my question, in the depth of the water.
1: All right, buddy. We'll answer it for you. We appreciate you. Yeah, you know, I mean, this time of year, you don't have to go that far to catch fish if you want to catch good fish is the problem. Then you end up running deeper. If you get Dylan going on offshore stuff, you know, that stuff in 40, 50 foot of water, that's not offshore for Dylan. That's near shore fishing.
2: Yeah, wade.
1: So, yeah, that's wade fishing, exactly. He's more of an offshore guy.
2: I would
1: guess
2: when he talked earlier being in shallower, I bet it is 110, 120 instead of 160, 180.
1: Yeah, and that's where they want to get. They want to get to that 160 to 180, but they'll start 110 to 120.
2: Yep.
1: Got to put a quick shout out, Tampa Bay Battery, powering the Bay for over 30 years. 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Chris Mathis, can't thank you enough, my friend. Great job, as always. Want to thank everybody who called. Thank everybody who chimed in on the live Facebook feed. Tuesday night, OCC, 7 to 9. Captain Tommy LaRange, don't miss this one. Grouper season's coming. Tommy knows how to catch them. Tight lines, everybody. Have a great week. We're out.
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41: The bottom of the seventh inning for a 7-5 win over the Minnesota Twins. The Padres have won 10 of 13 and 20 of their last 27. The Los Angeles Dodgers over the Pittsburgh Pirates 4-3. Tarek Skubal struck out 11 in 7 innings for his first victory as a Dodger. They've won 5 straight and 9 of 12. Randy Arozarena hit 2 home runs, including the game-winning 2-run home run at the bottom of the ninth, giving the Seattle Mariners a 5-4 victory over the Cubs. J.J. Bleda hit for the cycle, and Ellie De La Cruz had 4 hits in Cincinnati's 11-5 win at Arizona. And the Boston Red Sox rallied for 3 runs at the bottom of the ninth inning for a 3-2 win over San Francisco. NFL preseason, the Dallas Cowboys won at Arizona 34-13. Cowboys quarterback Joe Milton, 2 touchdown passes. He also ran for another touchdown. I'm Isaac Lowenkron.
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14: Oh, what is going on? Welcome in. Happy Sunday to you. Hope all is fantastic. I'll tell you what, NFL preseason is in full effect. I think of Crack every time. Crack is like, if I could bet the preseason 18 weeks of the season, I would prefer that over the actual regular season. So we've been firing away. Santa Crack has given us some plays, and they've hit more times than they haven't. And yesterday was no exception. Somehow the under hit in that Bears-Bengals game. That was a beautiful thing. So we're in full swing in NFL playoff, NFL preseason mode. Good morning, Jeff. Good morning, Crack. All good with you guys?
18: Good morning.
19: Yeah, it's good. You know, we are, what, 6 days away from talking some college football, too, right? Week zero starts next Saturday. So we are like in full ball mode. I did tell you though, you know, trying to watch some of these games, preseason games, to see, you know, if a team covers or not. I know Crack is not watching every second, like maybe me and you, but there's some bad ball, man. I'll tell you that. Whoa. Some bad ball we're watching in the fourth quarter of these games.
14: Yeah.
19: Trying to see if like the fourth string quarterback can lead the team down for a game winning drive, and it's not the best football out there, but it's football. I'm not going to complain. It is football in the end.
18: It felt good to get, as Brian said, it felt good to get finally lucky as we have gotten unlucky, like the Raiders under the other night.
19: Yes. Yes.
18: So it actually felt good to keep a game under yesterday. I was at dinner. I just figured we lost the Bears under. First off, it hasn't been as we've been given gifts over the years on this time of the year. Even though we're getting the best of it by a couple points every game. And, you know, when you're betting the first half of a Bears game, I bet it pick minus 50, and I bet it minus 1.5. And I actually seen 3.5s out there. There was two different places on a first half. That's a giant move. Giant. I mean, it's one of the biggest moves I ever seen actually on a first half in such a short period of time. But, I think I fell victim to my own things. What I say, guys, I look at the games from my side. Now, I didn't watch the first half. So you guys did. I did watch it. I was in a restaurant waiting to get seated. So I did see it over the, phone, over the computer. And it was, it was 9-6, or no, 9-6, or 6-3. I think it was 6-3.
14: Yeah.
18: And Chicago was on the 41 of Cincinnati, it looked like. And I guess, of course, they went for it on 4th-and-4 instead of maybe doing a little pooch punt. But it's preseason, of course. They're probably supposed to go for it. And there was only like 5 minutes left, so, or 6 minutes. So that would have been a perfect score for me. Any kind of victory would have been a perfect score over 1.5. And, unfortunately, didn't happen. And so I think Cincinnati just came out and, came back and never let Chicago score again. So, but you guys had to watch it. It wasn't that much of a bad beat, right? It was more.
19: Here's what happened, Crack. What happened. The Bears played their starters. This is great information you guys got. Bears played their starters. Caleb Williams played, and they were rolling down the field the first drive. Like they were, I think, to get the odds to 11, holding penalty. And you're like, oh boy, here we go. Then three incompletions. Next drive, moving the ball. Holding penalty on the offense. They had four holding penalties in the first half.
18: Oh, okay. I seen that in the chat, but I didn't get it.
19: Yeah.
18: Okay.
19: They just had a holding penalty every drive. Like that, and you know, there's data on this. You know, one holding, you know, 10-yard penalty is a killer, especially in the preseason. On the backups are not making up, you know, a holding penalty. They're just not making up the extra 10 yards. So, it was a good idea. We got a good number. The thought was right. Now Tolbert's crew called a ton of holding. They called some of the Bengals too, but that's what I saw, Brian. Just a bunch of Bears penalties, man. That's all that was.
14: Yeah, and they were right there to Crack's point. After all of that craziness,
1: It's fourth and five, fourth and four, something like that. The Bears go for it, sort of in no man's land, too far away for a field goal, too close to punt it, you know, like in a preseason game.
18: So you're supposed to go for it there, right, guys?
1: Yeah, I don't think it was crazy.
19: Probably.
1: And it was a good ball by Keenum, and the guy just dropped it. It's decent, tight coverage, but should have been a conversion, right? He just bobbled it on the side. Should have been a first down.
19: Yeah, he bobbled the ball, and then the play before that, they had a guy open who didn't turn around for a first down. So
1: you got to love the preseason, because sometimes it works out the other way, where, you know, Josh Johnson is starting a drive. It's a little screen pass that's going to go for 7-8 yards, but the ball's at the guy's feet and it's 2nd and 10. Just like, all right, well, sometimes some stuff goes our way. You know, it's just, it's preseason football, man. It couldn't be sloppier, you know, but for anybody that's like, oh, I can't watch preseason. You just told me I don't gamble on the preseason, right? Yeah. Like if you got something on the line, it's a lot more entertaining and you're a lot more locked in, you know? But if you're not, I get it. You're just like, who are these guys? Why do I care? Yeah. If you're not betting on it, it's pretty boring.
19: I think that you have to, there are things to take away from the preseason. I don't expect you to watch your favorite team's four string guys that are playing.
1: Right, but, exactly.
19: You know, beyond the gambling part of it, which obviously we enjoy doing, and it does make money. I'm glad your guy cracked in, didn't quit after last week. He's back at it this week and next week, obviously. But you know, I have this disclaimer. I think it's important to note. So essentially, the way I look at the preseason is I look at, do you do your job? Or is it a red flag? There's no, you know, the people that celebrate the preseason for the positive, I just don't do that. Now, maybe I'm looking at it wrong or they're looking at it right. But a lot of people, like, I told you so-and-so is going to do this.
1: That's too much.
19: More of the, like, the bad things that I see are really red flags to me. And the good things are just checking boxes, right? Like, if you're playing well, it's like, okay, well, you're the starters. You should play well. Like, just check the box. Like, move it along. Like, good job. Check the box. You're done. If you're playing poorly, then I have a question mark, right? Like, you know, if you're the Deshaun Watson, you're playing the second half of a game in the preseason against dudes that are not making the roster and you're not playing well, we got a problem.
1: Yeah.
19: We got a big problem, right? That's how I look at the preseason. A lot of people look at it, Brian, from like, oh, I told you this guy was going to be good. I'm like, I don't know. It's a preseason. Right. I mean, he's checking the box, certainly. But the bad, if you're a starting caliber player and you're not playing well against backups, we got some questions, man. That's not good.
1: Yeah. It's funny, too, because I get it with rookie quarterbacks especially, right? This has been a tale as old as time where I remember when Justin Fields was the Bears quarterback. And he diced up the Dolphins' number two defense. And people lost their minds. They're like, look at the playmaker that Justin Fields is. It's like he's going up against backups. Settle down. And you look at, we've had this before. Probably Ty Simpson was a great example of this. The Rams quarterback. He looked great against the Chiefs. But it's like he's going up against backups. You got to give it a little bit of time to really say, like, okay, we know that he's the real deal now. That's not the example to draw. And it's funny, you would never do that with a veteran. Let's just say Josh Johnson last night for the Bengals just tore it up, right? Had this sensational performance, mostly against Bears backups. No one in their right mind would be like, man, Josh Johnson, if Burrow goes down, they got a legitimate backup. They're not going to skip. No one's going to say that at all. It's just rookie quarterbacks that people get all crazy about. It's like, it's still the preseason for everybody. So slow it down a little bit.
19: So Josh Johnson was the MVP of my East-West Shrine game. That's how long he's played football.
1: Oh, man.
19: He's the MVP of the 2008 East-West Shrine game.
1: Wow.
19: He's played a lot of football. And he's still out there. You know, hey, man, if they're going to keep paying you, keep playing, right? Like, why stop? And he's one of those guys that continues to play and whatnot. So, you know, I look at the bad in the preseason. That's how I sort of look at things. You know, Eagles fans hate this, but they can't convert first downs. Like, it's a problem. They've converted three first downs now in two games, like third down. You know, they've had three third down conversions in two games. I mean, you're playing Andy Dalton Tanner McGee. It's not like you're playing two rookies. Why can't you get a first down?
1: Right. Yeah, no, it's a legitimate question. It's just funny. If you go back to the rookie quarterbacks, can you imagine crack or a professional gambler saying, you know what? I'm playing the Rams season win total over because of what I saw from Ty Simpson in that first game against the Chiefs. Right? Like, no one would do that, but no. Man, like,
18: people
1: fans
18: do that,
1: go
18: though.
1: Crazy.
18: You wouldn't believe the reaction sometimes, you know?
1: Oh, yeah.
18: Again, guys, does it seem like to me that we had some pretty easy wins, but our losses were some tough beats? I mean,
19: yes.
18: How about losing the 40-yard touchdown pass less than a minute left in the Eagles-Patriot game? Tampa wins, doesn't cover because of a 69-yard Buckner field goal?
19: Yeah. I mean, well, so that's another thing where they went for it on fourth down with about 10 seconds left. I don't know. They were like at midfield. And, you know, the last play of the first half, I'm sure they thought, let's just take a chance. Let's go for it. And I think they didn't get it. And there were 5 seconds left in the half. And the Chiefs just kicked a field goal from the 50-yard line.
18: Essentially.
19: And that's how we didn't get that one. That was, Tampa also missed a 2-point conversion at the end of the game that would have given us a push. Cause we got right. 3 that closed nearly 6.
18: Right.
19: That would have ended up. So so that's what happened in that game, crack. The Chiefs had, that was the only play they have of that drive. The Bucks went for it on 4th and 5 from the 49-yard line with 8 seconds left in the half. The play lasted 5 seconds. Chiefs got the ball back. And kicked a 69-yard field goal to end
1: the half. My gosh.
18: 69. It's amazing. And, you know, I hate to talk about this. I don't ever talk about middling or scalping. I talked a little bit last week on it. Boy, if we're going with the key numbers of 3 and 6, or even, like I said, pick minus 50 on a first half and plus 3.5, I mean, there may be a point here where you have to buy back some. You have to. I hate betting a negative EV bet on the other side. You're talking such key numbers. Pick them on a first half, 3 on a first half, 3 on a game, 6 on a game. There's other numbers in between there. 4, 5's even an alive number, believe it or not. I've seen some chart on games that landed 5 over the last 20 years. But 6 is a real number. It's frustrating when you get the best of something so much so. And then, you come away with an L. And like, I literally, like, broke even this weekend, and I'm frustrated.
1: Yeah, it's funny, the Commanders-Lions game. So Santa Crack gave us Commanders plus a half point in the first half. And Jake Bates had a long field goal attempt, the Lions kicker. And if he made it, we would have lost, almost certainly. And he just missed it. He just pushed it right. And I think back to when we went to Cincinnati a couple of years ago, the Sunday crew. And I'll never forget, Crack had, I think it was the first half, but it was definitely the Jets-Dolphins game. And he needed the guy to miss the field goal. And he's like, he goes to the screen, Jeff. He goes, miss left. The guy misses left. I'm like, what just happened? Right. So anytime a kicker misses, Jake Bates missed. And I thought in my head, like, miss right. Crack somewhere is saying,
18: how far was the field goal, Brian? I
1: don't know. It was 60-ish. I don't know how.
19: I think it was 55-ish.
1: Yeah.
19: Was that the time when I forgot that what we were betting on? And I bet.
18: Oh yeah, Brian. He was Brian. Jeff was rooting against us.
1: I know.
18: He almost got on the permanent ban list of getting any crack plays.
1: I know it. That was the Beau Rivage when Jeff was rooting against us.
19: To be fair, I was rooting for my team.
1: Yeah, that's true. It was the Chiefs Bengals first half. And what do we have? The under and the Chiefs scored. No. We had the over and the Bengals were going to score.
19: They went for
1: and the Chiefs
19: and
1: stopped them. Yeah. And here's Jeff doing a Tiger Woods fist bump, like, yeah. And I'm like, Jeff, that just ruined the last leg of our parlay that would have hit, you know?
18: You know, Brian, I was trying to get a hold of Jeff's son yesterday to see if he was rooting for Kansas City again yesterday against us.
1: I know.
19: He was at a, so how about this? Last night was his first, his first basically party without us. Like it was his, so he's 12 and he's in his like bat mitzvah era, like his whole Hebrew school class. So last night was his first like solo bat mitzvah. So he went to temple in the morning, then I dropped him off for the party at night. And, he had to wear, you know, like a little suit jacket some slacks and a polo shirt. It was hot. I put him in a polo shirt and he like went off to a party and I picked him up at, I don't know, he texted me 9:30, I think. I went to the country club and picked him up, and dropped off his friend at home, and that was it. Like, that was his first little solo party last night. So
18: 9:30 is pretty late for 12-year-olds in my book.
19: Oh, he sleeps. Oh, no, not. He goes to bed at like 10:30 on Saturday night now.
18: Right.
19: He, you know, during weeknights, he goes to bed at like 9:45-ish. Sure. But he's a dude. He sleeps. He's a teenager. He goes to bed at, you know, 10:30, sleeps till 10. I mean, he's like fully in like a teenager.
18: Did he have a good time, though? Was it great? Oh, he had a great time.
19: Yeah, really? He said he had tacos there he liked. He had chocolate covered strawberries. Not a lot of friends there. He's not into girls yet, so he didn't.

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8: It is Countdown right here on Fox Sports Radio. All right, so we owe you a bad argument and a couple of bad scenes throughout the week. So we get to the bad argument. At least in my opinion, I think it's a hideous argument. This would be Rory McIlroy. So he's asked a question about LIV golfers. Should they be welcomed back on the PGA Tour, right? LIV is disintegrating right now. They've lost their funding. And, you know, like the Saudi public investment firm that our fund, rather, $6 billion they've poured into LIV over the years, which is crazy. Now that's gone. And so their funding is down, and who knows where the tour goes from there. So this was what Rory was asked about, these LIV guys coming on the PGA Tour. Listen to this back and forth with Rory here. Check it out.
17: Rory, Scotty was asked about the possibility of LIV guys coming back and whether they bring value, in your opinion. Are there guys, if it goes away, that should be allowed back?
18: I mean, I'd argue, have they brought value to LIV? You know, I think PGA Tour is in a really good spot.
8: It's just a hideous argument, man. There's no other way to say it, where you're telling me the PGA Tour wouldn't benefit from Bryson DeChambeau being on the tour, from John Rahm being on the tour. Think about how Rory and Bryson DeChambeau hate each other. That rivalry is great for ratings, for interest. Yeah. If those guys are playing in a random non-major and they're duking it out on the final day, there are going to be some golf casuals that are like, I'll tune in, I'll check this out. Like, if I get some interesting sound bites and press conferences leading up to the final round, like, that's great for the PGA Tour. So to make it sound like, oh no, we're in a great position, we couldn't benefit at all, that's just a bad argument. I don't know why the PGA Tour would negotiate against itself, basically. You could get big names back on your tour. That ultimately is good for your tour. But you want to be like, hung up on the past? Like, no, you left us for someone else. You got to do this and that and jump through this hoop and that hoop. And you're just negotiating against yourself. I just think it's dumb for the PGA Tour to make it too hard for superstars to rejoin the tour. It's not good for them.
19: I mean, from Rory's perspective, it's very clear, right? Like, I chose to stay. Mm-hmm. I fought for the tour we're on. You guys chose to leave knowing what the consequences were of leaving. Why should I let you back on the tour that I tried to keep afloat and I was a part of, you know, keeping, you know, us going? And we won in the end, right? Our tour continues and your tour is over. So I understand Roy, from Roy's perspective, saying, hey, man, like, what you guys take the easy way. You went and made all that money and get to come back. I stayed. I made a lot of money, obviously. I didn't sell out to go to LIV. And now there's no punishment. Now, the PGA Tour, I believe, right, has let guys back, but there's a bunch of hoops to go through.
8: Yeah, you got to do a bunch of stuff.
19: Bruce Koepka is on his way back as well. Why can't Bryson do that? What's wrong with that path? Well, why does he have to just be allowed? I get what Rory's saying, man. Like, I did all the things to stay. I remained. I put in the work on the PGA Tour. You left. You made $300 million, and now you get to come back like nothing happened? I get where Rory's coming from.
20: Yeah, but Rory also, he could speak like that, having that same $300 million in the bank. He's actually worth a little bit more than that. And listen, I like how Rory speaks his mind without any BS. I mean, but he might be wrong here, though. There are a lot of guys on the LIV Tour that, you know, they make golf more interesting every week to watch. I mean, you have Bryson, Rahm at the top. Who would be on the leaderboard in the PGA? You know, they would kind of be up there too most weeks. So I don't know. Rory has a little bit of a bias here, obviously, but, listen, these guys made decisions to make hundreds of millions of dollars each. I mean, it could never have made that on the PGA Tour. Some of their signing bonuses alone most people that were asked to, if they'd like to join, except for guys like Tiger Woods and guys like Rory that have hundreds of millions of dollars, they jump ship in a minute. And I fully understand there is that professional PGA golf. It's just you think about the history of the sport and what it means to people and stuff. I understand the gentleman's sport, but money makes the world go around. I mean, I hate to say that.
8: Yeah.
20: You know, all these guys, they jumped ship for money, and now if the $6 billion is gone, they're looking to come back to the PGA. So, of course, like I said, Rory's going to be biased here, but I think these guys, I think the fans, they want to see Bryson and Rahm back.
8: Yes, right.
20: Definitely, definitely.
8: But that's the thing to me is, I get what you're saying, Jeff, and I get Rory's argument, but it's all about Rory. It's not about the PGA Tour. That's the problem with his argument. I get it, where it's like, hey, I stuck it out. I stayed here with the PGA Tour. I made less money than you guys did for selling out and going to live. That's what he's saying. And a lot of people agree with that. But that's a Rory thing. That's not a PGA Tour thing. Like, you can't tell me the PGA Tour is stronger without Bryson, without John Rahm, without the major stars that jump ship. The PGA Tour is stronger with those guys back in the fold. So it'd be like, take the NFL. Imagine if there was a rival league and some of the biggest names went and joined this rival league and they got paid huge money, and then all of a sudden the funding is gone and they went back in the NFL. Like Mahomes defected to this rival league, made even a bigger boatload of money, and now he wants back in the NFL. Maybe Josh Allen would be like, well, that kind of sucks. I think we're doing fine without these guys. It's like, you're better with Mahomes in your league. Like, don't be stupid here. And I think that's what the PGA Tour is doing, where they made Koepka jump through all these hoops. It's like, all right, you got to donate $5 million to a charity. You got to do this. You got to do that. That was a one-time offer. And Brooks Koepka took it. And now the PGA Tour is like, that window is closed. So you're going to have to do even more stuff if you want back on the tour to these other guys. It's just like, what are you doing? You're getting in your own way by doing that.
19: I mean, the PGA Tour has a leverage here, right? Because their TV money is locked in. They already set their calendar for next year, I believe. And so, of course, they could probably use those guys. But I think they feel like, I don't know, man. We don't need you. We could be fine without. I mean, Rory's, again, it is about Rory. I mean, Rory definitely feels this way. And that's why, he's pushing that, you know, maybe selfishly for himself. But I think the PGA Tour looks at it and said, we had a strong year. We had a healthy year. We have all these young superstars. All these young guys they're doing really well right now. We saw a lot of guys, young guys win for the first time this year. Wyndham Clark today is 17 under. Rory's 12. I think about playing Rory at 7-1. Clark would have to be like +2.
20: Right.
19: You know, Rory, it's possible today, and Rory, you know, shoots another 4 under. But I think that they look at it from that perspective. Like, we have a lot of youth that's playing well right now. Yeah, that might not be Bryson. It might not be Rahm. They stuck with us, and we're just not going to reward those other guys for leaving us. That's the way that it feels like the PGA Tour thinks about this. Whether right or wrong, that's the way they're thinking.
8: Yeah, it's clear they are. I just don't agree with it. Crack, you disagree?
20: Yeah, no.
19: I mean,
20: I love golf too. I wish they didn't have this.
19: I'm watching this BMW championship. I have Hideki to go under today. And would you think more people would watch the afternoon today if Rahm and Bryson were in the hunt?
8: I think there's a much better chance. The better star power you have. Like, you know, the casuals don't get excited about some random name they haven't heard of. You're not rushing to your TV to do that.
20: Exactly correct. If someone's fighting in the end, there's five holes left, and there's three guys at the top of the leaderboard that are named Rahm and these guys, and you have a good some big names compared to names that people don't know. Oh God, I think not the marquee names. So. I love golf. I wish they didn't have, to be real honest with you, I wish they didn't even start up this LIV. Greg Norman didn't even start the Live Up, because of these kind of controversies. But by starting the Live Up, I know I go to Hilton Head every year to the Heritage Golf Tournament. It's the week after the Masters. And that tournament used to have a $10 million prize pool, even less than that when I first started going. And immediately when they had this competition from Liv, immediately the PGA, oh yeah, that now these prizes went up to $20 million. Yeah, and a lot of the big names started coming up the Hilton Head every year because the prize pool is doubled the next year. So what it did was it put that out there with the PGA, and the PGA was making a lot of money. The guys that are in the know in this sport that I know, are actually happy that, you know, Liv came about and it now put a lot of the yeah. money that the PGA was making. They put a lot of it back into the competition for the golfers. So, and it's, there's going to be two things to be said about it. So both sides, but I guess overall for the golfers and the fans get to see the better quality golfers out there. There was a lot of times Rory yeah. McIlroy would never come to, you know, Hilton Head. It's, first of all, that's not his type of golf course, but he came, you know, right after they doubled the prize money. He made it one yeah. of his stops. You know, maybe just for the competition, the press, whatever it may be. And there's a lot of them along the tour yeah. that have doubled prize money because of Liv, the pressure of Liv.
19: You're right there. And now also the PGA Tour, I think they actually waived it for Rory, but they do require a certain number of signature events you have to go to. Guys are now going. Now, again, I think they actually waived it for Rory this year, which is very funny considering we just had this positive talk about Rory. But, but like, you know, they have to attend a little more. And so.
8: Right.
19: It's been something that is good to see for golf. It's been a good golf year. I mean,
0: well, you know what? There's a signature event we have to get to. It is the Isaac Lohenkron Invitational.
20: Of course.
0: And he's got the latest. Ilo, what's going on, man?
21: First prize, a set of steak knives. Wait a minute. That's been done before. Oh, yeah. Glengarry, Glenn Ross, that famous scene with Alec Baldwin. Well, one of the great scenes of all time in cinema history. Unfortunately, unable to be rebroadcast over the radio airwaves, if you know what I mean. In Major League Baseball today, the New York Yankees placed pitcher Ryan Weathers on the 15-day injured list with a left forearm flexor strain. That forced him to leave yesterday's loss to the Toronto Blue Jays in the fourth inning. Today, the Yankees, by the way, also reinstated Cody Bellinger from the injured list. On Saturday night, the Los Angeles Dodgers defeated the Pittsburgh Pirates 4-3. Tarek Skubal struck out 11 in 7 innings for his first win as a Dodger. They've won 5 straight and 9 of 12. The San Diego Padres scored 4 runs in the bottom of the 7th inning for a 7-5 win over the Minnesota Twins. The Padres have won 10 of 13 and 20 out of 27. Randy Arozarena, 2 home runs, including the game-winning 2-run home run at the bottom of the 9th inning to give the Seattle Mariners a 5-4 victory over the Cubs. NFL preseason on Saturday night. The Dallas Cowboys defeated the Cardinals at Arizona 34-13. Dallas quarterback Joe Milton, 9 of 13 for 176, 2 touchdown passes. He also ran for another touchdown. Finally, fellas, this is kind of off the beaten path, but in high school football on Saturday night, Huntsville, Alabama's Columbia High School Eagles defeated the Greensboro Raiders 41-14. It was notable because it broke Columbia's 101-game losing streak. Oh, longest man. Active losing streak in the nation. Their first win since 2015. Here's some sounds from their celebration courtesy of Fox 54 News in Huntsville.
22: Let's go!
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21: 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Back to you guys.
0: There you go. All right. Congrats to them. Nice to feel a win. All right. Right around the corner, we got our rapid fire picks. Crack will have his play of the day. Also, Jeff, I heard him on First Things First this week, filling in throughout most of the week. A really interesting take, I thought, about joint practices. So all that good stuff right around the corner. We've got Bill Krakenberger, professional sports handicapper, Jeff Schwartz, 8-year NFL veteran. I'm Brian Ngo. Picks and a bonus take coming up. 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
0: 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Props to the crew. Our producer here on a fine Sunday, Mr. Julian Baton.
12: Yes, sir. Thank you for finally saying my name right today. Brian Noe, is that how you...
0: No, it's just no. It's unnecessary. I think he was anticipating I would screw it up again. I got it right. I'm maybe batting 500 now. Our technical producer extraordinaire, Mr. Chris Perfett.
15: Bear with me today. My brain's still a little cooked from the heat out at Del Mar, but we made money once again with another Del Mar trip.
0: There you go.
15: Just blew the money a little bit faster this time.
0: It happens. You made cash on the ponies. Very nice. Crushing the updates, crushing life. That is Mr. Isaac Lohenkron.
21: Always enjoy following along the Brian Noe ballpark tour, most recently at the bank.
0: That's right. Yeah. Seeing the Phillies smack around my Cardinals. That wasn't good, but fun trip there, no doubt. Top of the hour. Mike Harmon, Anita Marks, they've got you covered in less than 10 American minutes. Keep it locked right here on Fox Sports Radio. Now, before the picks, we got a little bit of time by design. How about Schwartz Syndicate filling in on First Things First throughout most of the week? And on the baseball tour, I was listening to your shows, Jeff, and
16: thank you.
0: Get an interesting take about joint practices. And at first I'm like, what are you talking about? It's all I hear is glowing things going into this year. It's like, it's controlled. We get more reps. We can control this. It's taken a weird turn this year where some major brawls and some injuries, and you want joint practices to go away. I thought this was an interesting take by you.
16: Yeah, I'll be back this week, Wednesday, Thursday, Friday. So hopefully you guys can watch me again this week on First Things First.
0: Size 18 shoes, I learned as
16: well. Size 18 shoe, yes. We did a thing about like the 5 things that are worth the money, and we talked about shoes. Nonetheless, look, we're actually seeing more pushback this year from players, finally, on the joint practice. Saquon Barkley talked about it. It's a lot of times it's that second practice. The first one's just okay. But look, think about joint practice that I think really is kind of what makes it a little bit pointless. So there's a rhythm to practice, right? And the more you play with a team, the more practices you have, you understand what that rhythm is. And you know what work you have to get done in practice to get the most out of it, right? And and there becomes a balance between you and your guy you're playing against, and the offense versus the defense. And yes, there are going to be fights within your own team sometimes because you're tired of hitting each other. But when you go to a joint practice, that balance is thrown off, right? Because you have certain players in a joint practice, maybe playing a little bit harder, maybe doing a little bit extra, maybe trying to get under your skin because they want to fight you. Like, it's just, it becomes a different balance, right? Even just simply speaking, if you do a joint practice, let's say 2 teams are practicing, okay? Practice one is team A. It's their practice schedule. And then team B gets the practice schedule for day 2. So just fundamentally, the structure of practice is different in either of those days. And of course, you have the fighting, right? Guys are playing unnaturally in practice, try to fight, and they get emotional, and it just feels like it's becoming more and more of a waste. Fighting, people on the internet think fighting at practice makes you tough. It certainly does not, especially if you have 11 of them in a day. So either they're becoming a waste. Andy Reid has never done it in Kansas City. Dan Campbell did not do it this year. Sean Payne did not do it this year.
0: Yeah.
16: We're starting to see a lot less guys do them.
0: Real fast, this was audio from the Giants-Dolphins fight. I love the guys in the background. Listen to this real fast.
17: Oh, let's go. Hold on, wrong. I can't come out here with that. 305, man.
0: You can't come 305, baby. You can't come down here with that. Like, we might lose the games, but we'll beat you up.
1: Guys, I have a bunch of plays.
0: Okay, oh, let's do it. Let's get into the plays here. Let's go rapid fire.
10: Rapid fire.
0: Take it away, Craig. What do you have?
1: Get a pen and paper, everybody.
0: Yeah.
1: These are futures. You only have one chance because this is the last weekend we're going to be able to get these in probably. Maybe next weekend too. There's a few. Kansas State under 8.5 wins. Season wins under 8.5, minus $1.30. Northern Illinois under 3.5 wins. That's right, Northern Illinois. Who are they? Okay. Under 3.5, minus $1.45. There's two of them. I'll come back with two at the end.
0: Very nice. Jeff, you want to mention anything?
16: I'll just recap what I have today. I took the Sky Team total over. I took Taylor over. I don't think I have much else in football or anything else today. Those are two I have for today.
0: I'll take the Aces. Give me over 97.5. It's a high team total, but the Toronto Tempo play no defense. So I think the Aces is going to score a lot. Let's get to Crack's play of the day.
11: Floater is good.
10: This is the best play of the day.
11: Get it, man.
0: All right, Crack, what is
1: okay,
0: it?
1: Okay, I may have mentioned this before. UNC under 4.5 wins. It's minus $1.10 now. And also Oklahoma over 7.5 wins, minus $1.70. That's it.
0: Okay. And John Mateer we trust, right? Absolutely. Good show, guys. Everybody have a good day.
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22: 0-1. Swing and a grounder off the glove of Hill and over Jose Caballero and into center field. Here comes Junior. Here comes Johnny. And it's 3-1 Tampa Bay. Richie Palacios comes through in his home city of New York.
15: Coming up, we'll recap the action from this week, take a look around Major League Baseball, and sit down for in-depth interviews with the biggest names in the game.
23: And the first pitch to Fortes is whacked into the gap in right center field. This one will land and go all the way to the wall. DeLuca to third. Williams is waving him home. Here comes the relay throw by Terang. Not in time. DeLuca scores, and the Rays take a 3-2 lead.
15: Here's your host, Chris Adams-Wall.
1: And welcome in to This Week in Rays Baseball, everybody. My name is Chris Adams-Wall. Derek DeBose is back at our network studios, and we are very glad to have you with us. In this week's show, we'll meet up with another one of the newest Rays, catcher and first baseman Liam Hicks. And we'll talk to the Canadian backstop about growing up in Toronto, giving up hockey to pursue a career in baseball, and how he wound up south of the border in Missouri and Arkansas. Then we'll get together with Rays prospect Ryan McCoy, who was named the Rays Minor League Player of the Month in July with an outstanding run of form for the High A Bowling Green Hot Rods. Finally, we'll have an engrossing conversation with Kevin Bowles, the manager of the Rays AA affiliate, the Montgomery Biscuits, who are trying to get back to the postseason for an 11th straight season. But we begin today with Liam Hicks. I asked the former Miami Marlin what life has been like so far on the other side of Florida.
33: It's been great. I mean, obviously, you know, 9-game winning streak to start off when I got here. And then, I mean, getting to play at home has been great as well. Really excited just to keep helping the team win.
34: You hit a grand slam in your first game, though. What was that moment like?
33: I mean, that was awesome. I mean, obviously, you want to make a good first impression. So that was about as good as it could go. And then, obviously, getting to finish the game and win the game as well made it really sweet.
34: Yeah. Can you describe deadline day for our fans? Because that must have been a little bit of a whirlwind, I would imagine.
33: Yeah, definitely. I mean, this is the first time in my career where it's been a little stressful. I got traded when I was in the minor leagues, but, you know, I didn't really have any expectations about that, but I had kind of, you know, seen some rumors going on and stuff, and my agent had told me that that might be a possibility. So, you know, yeah, I was a little stressed out during the day, just kind of waiting, ready for it to be over, and just, you know, if I was getting traded, at least just know where I was going. So it's stressful, but I mean, it all worked out in the end.
34: So part of you did anticipate it.
33: Yeah, I mean, my role in Miami had kind of been shrinking behind the plate. You know, I was DHing a lot, getting to catch maybe once or twice a week. So I knew that, you know, you see some rumors and stuff online too. So I knew a lot of teams were looking for catchers, so I knew it was possible.
34: Let's talk about that 9-game winning streak on the road. Have you ever been a part of anything close to that? Probably not in the major leagues, but maybe in the minor leagues?
33: Yeah, no, nothing like that. I think last year we had a pretty good one. I don't remember how long it was, but yeah, that was definitely crazy, especially doing it on the road, you know, on the West Coast. It's that's really difficult to do. I mean, any sweep is hard to do, but three sweeps in a row is pretty crazy.
34: Yeah, and especially on the West Coast. You've had to play catch-up a little bit, though, because you are a catcher, so you're literally playing catch-up. But what has it been like to get to know all of these pitchers that you've never caught before?
33: Definitely a little tough. You know, that was definitely something I was thinking would be difficult when I first got traded, you know, learning all the staff, trying to get caught up with that. But, I mean, the staff here has been unbelievable in getting me caught up. You know, Fortes, luckily I played with him in Miami, so he's done a great job of, you know, getting me dialed in, learning all the pitchers. So, honestly, they've made it a lot easier than I think it could have been. So, thankful for that, for sure.
34: You've also gone across the state, so I guess if you're going to get traded, it doesn't hurt to go from the Fish to the Rays, right?
33: Yeah, definitely could have been a lot tougher with the travel. That was a big benefit, was, you know, only driving, what, I think like four and a half hours from Miami over to Tampa. So logistically, it worked out pretty well.
34: Yeah. Tell us about catching a little bit more. I'm sure that you appreciate the opportunity to get to do that more on a daily basis, yeah?
33: Yeah, for sure. I think, you know, that's the position I like to play. You know, that's what I enjoy doing the most. You know, DHing's fun every once in a while, but when you're doing it every day, you know, you feel, you know, on those days where you don't maybe hit, you feel like you didn't do anything to help the team at all. So it's good to be back there helping the pitchers, you know, having that relationship with them, pouring into them. And, you know, even if you don't get any hits or help on the offensive side, you can still really contribute to the game.
34: Mm-hmm. But you also played some first base. Did you enjoy that at all or not really?
33: Yeah, I like playing first base as well. I mean, it's fun in the field. I don't know how much I'll be playing over here. Got to play one game, but I know Johnny's been playing an unbelievable first this year. So, yeah, it's something I definitely enjoy doing. I like being in the field. I like being able to contribute on both sides of the baseball, and we've got a pretty good DH here, so I don't think I'll be getting too many opportunities doing that, which I'm fine with.
34: Mm-hmm. How challenging is it to be a designated hitter, though? Some guys do it really well, like Yandy, like David Ortiz, but someone like you likes to be out in the field, like you say, so when you are a designated hitter, just how difficult is that?
33: It can be difficult. I think, you know, you just have a lot more time to think about your last at-bat, about things, tinker, more time to be in the cage, so there's pros and cons to it. For me personally, I like having the opportunity to go in the field and forget about hitting. And then, you know, when you get up to your next at-bat, it's just a little bit more, you know, see ball, hit ball, compared to if you're DHing, you're just sitting on the bench, you know, thinking about that bad strikeout you just had. Or props to the guys that are able to do that so well, like Yandy.
34: Let's talk a little bit about your background, Liam. You're from Toronto. Did you enjoy growing up there? I mean, that's one of the greatest cities in the world.
33: Yeah, I loved it. I mean, I had a great childhood. Really enjoyed living there. Parents still live there. Grandparents still live there. So looking forward to being able to play them more often now that I'm with the Rays, and going back and seeing friends and family a little bit more often.
34: Mm-hmm. And as we're speaking, the Rays are getting ready to take on the Blue Jays. And you told me before we started this interview that you grew up a Blue Jays fan. Were you also a Maple Leafs guy, Raptors?
33: Yeah, all sports, Toronto. Yeah, big Leafs fan. Big Raptors fan, Jays, of course, too. So, yeah, just big sports guy in general.
34: Who were your favorite Blue Jays growing up as a kid?
33: The first one was Roy Halladay. That was kind of my introduction to fandom. But then, I mean, when I was in high school, you know, is when they were starting to get really good with Donaldson, Bautista, Encarnacion, that, and Russell Martin. That was kind of where I really followed a lot harder those years in high school.
34: Mm-hmm. Obviously, it's not a baseball haven up there, Toronto, although they are passionate about it. But in terms of generating baseball talent, how did you get into baseball, and why aren't you a hockey player, for instance?
33: Yeah, so it was baseball in the summer and then hockey in the winter. So I played hockey as well, just You know, I was just average at hockey compared to all the other Canadian kids. And then baseball, I was a little bit better. And, you know, I think I realized I was starting to enjoy going to practice in baseball more. You know, hockey, you'd get done school and I'd be kind of like dreading going to practice and having to do that. Whereas baseball, I was always excited to, I'd take the bus on my own to like go to practice some days and stuff like that. So I kind of realized then, I was like, if I'm enjoying going to practice this much, you know, this is something I want to do more.
34: And
33: so,
34: of course, the equivalent of a catcher in hockey would probably be the goalie. Were you a goalie or were you a different position?
33: Yeah, I was a goalie. I was a goalie up until my junior year of high school and then played 1 year of forward before I called it quits. Okay. So, yeah.
34: Very cool. And then you end up going to Mineral Area College for 2 years. That's in Ontario, right?
33: No, that's in Missouri.
34: It's in Missouri, okay. All right, so how did you end up going there? Because it is in Missouri, and then you end up transferring to Arkansas State in Jonesboro, of all places. So how did that all go down?
33: Yeah, I mean, Mineral Area was pretty much my only offer out of high school. I was a little bit of like a late developer, late bloomer, so I didn't really have any other offers. So it was either go play at Mineral Area or stay in Canada, stay in Ontario, and just, you know, go to school there and, you know, play club baseball. So my thought process was, you know, I'm going to go do this for a year. If I love it, I'll stay. If I hate it, I always have the opportunity to just come back and go to school in Ontario. So I went, loved it, kept getting better, and then was given the opportunity from there to go to Arkansas State. Had a few teammates that had went there, went on a visit there, and they had a bunch of other Canadian guys that I knew about and had got to know and really enjoyed my visit there.
34: So you played for the Red Wolves, but I imagine that that was a little bit of a culture shock coming from Toronto and then going to Missouri and then Jonesboro, Arkansas, of all places.
33: Yeah, it was definitely a big culture shock. You know, growing up in Toronto, it's very, very diverse, very busy, a lot of stuff going on. And then, you know, you get to that a small town like Park Hills, Missouri, you know, not much to do, just, but it was good for me. I mean, you really focused on baseball and the weight room. So, and that was what I needed in my career at the time. So it worked out really well for me.
34: And then in 2021, the Texas Rangers come knocking and they draft you in the 9th round. What was that entire day like for you? I mean, that must have been, I don't know, maybe one of the better days of your life. Yeah.
33: Yeah, you would think so. I mean, it was honestly really stressful. You know, I went into it without having like an agent or anything. I didn't really know how the process went. I don't think I was very well informed. So, yeah, they called me in the 9th round, and it was a weird time because I was a junior, but I still had 1 year of eligibility. So I didn't know how any of the slot bonuses worked or anything like that. So they called me and offered me something. And I had no idea what to do, you know. It wasn't a ton of money, but I was like, this could be my only opportunity to play pro ball. You know, I don't want to turn down my dream and then never get that opportunity again. So ended up, after the day, it kind of sunk in that I had, you know, fulfilled one of my dreams to get drafted. And it was a lot better, but in the moment, it was definitely a little stressful.
34: Yeah, it sounds like it. Do you have an agent now?
33: Yeah, I do. I do now. I got one now. He's definitely helped me with a lot of that stuff.
34: Sure. And you have been traded a couple of different times, like you mentioned. You were traded to the Tigers from the Rangers in July of 24 for Carson Kelly. And not even 5 months later, you were selected by the Marlins in the Rule 5 draft. That must have been a whirlwind of a year, yeah?
33: Yeah, it was. It was crazy. Didn't think I was going to be getting traded at all that deadline. And then, I got traded to Detroit and ended up going from Frisco to Erie. Luckily, it was cool because I got to go with the Tigers in the playoffs that year because I was the third catcher eligible for the postseason. So got to go with them for the playoffs. And then, Miami chose me in the Rule 5 draft, which is pretty awesome opportunity. And then got to go over there and make my debut. So it was awesome.
34: And if memory serves, the Tigers won the wild card series against the Astros, right? So you were there for that, and then they lost to the Guardians, yeah. But what did you pick up just from that postseason run?
33: It was really cool. I mean, yeah, just being around the big league team, you know, getting to see how they travel, you know, how they do things, especially in that environment of, like, the playoffs. You know, I was doing my best to stay out of the way of the guys playing and just trying to but try and be like a fly on the wall, listen to the conversations, listen to how they talk about different pitchers and stuff like that. But although I didn't play, I think it really did help me in my career to have a better idea of how the big leagues worked, and you know, how get to watch those games up close was really cool.
34: Did you think that there might be a chance that you'd get into one of those games, though?
33: The only chance would be if one of the catchers had got hurt. So, you know, I wasn't rooting for an injury, but it also would have been crazy to make a debut in the playoffs, too.
0: Yeah, for sure.
34: And you made your Major League debut in March of 2025. Can you describe that day for the listeners?
33: Yeah, awesome. Obviously, I think, like any baseball player, you make your debut, it's what you dream of your whole life. So that was unbelievable. Get to see all the family and friends. They travel down to Miami, see their faces, see how proud they were of me. Was really cool. Mm-hmm.
34: And what have you learned so far during your time in the big leagues, Liam?
33: I think a ton. I think you know, from year one to year two, there's been a ton. You know, just how to take care of your body throughout a long season. You know, how to handle a staff, how to talk to pitchers, you know, I think how to, you know, just your day-to-day work, you know, the things people don't really think about, but, you know, you get here at 1 o'clock, 12 o'clock for a game at 6, 7 o'clock every night. You got to figure out what's going to get you ready to play, so that takes a while.
34: And what are your keys to being a successful big league catcher?
33: I think you got to know the pitchers really well. You got to pour into them. I think you got to worry about that side of the ball more than, you know, you're hitting. You know, you come back in between innings, you can't be looking at the iPad, looking at your own swing, worrying about that. You got to kind of pour into them, talk to them more about the game plan of how you're going to attack the next lineup. So I think that's kind of the biggest thing.
34: And I feel like some fans might not consider the fact that in order to be a really good catcher at this level, you have to be on at all times, right? Like, you cannot take a play off.
33: Yeah, definitely. You know, you get done with a game and you're more mentally exhausted than you are physically exhausted just from calling pitches, you know, being in those stressful environments, men on third, less than two outs, you got a Pete Alonso or any other really good hitter at the plate that you're trying to think along and call whatever's best to get out of that jam. So, yeah, it's definitely mentally exhausting as well as physically exhausting.
34: But on the other side of that, you're a really good hitter. Like, you never strike out. So how do you go about being one of the toughest outs in baseball? I mean, it's like you and Luis Arraez, I would say, are at the top.
33: Yeah, I think that's a little bit of like a natural ability to put the bat on the ball. You know, that's something that I've always been able to do well, is to walk and not strike out as much. So really not focused up there on not striking out. That's something, you know, if I try and go up there and not strike out, I'm not going to have any success because, you know, I'm just going to put something weakly in play, which sometimes is worse than a strikeout, especially if you have runners on base. So, yeah, just this year trying to hit for more power, trying to do more damage, and still, you know, if I swing and miss a little bit more, it's going to be okay because once I get to two strikes, I'm going to fight.
34: Yeah, well, you struck out just one time on that road trip, though. I mean, once, and I think you have like 40 strikeouts the whole season. Pitching is as good as it's ever been in this game, and hitting has never been tougher. So what's your secret?
33: Yeah, I don't know if it's maybe how I grew up, you know, playing wiffle ball, playing with my brother a lot, you know, playing hockey. I don't know if that helped with the bat-to-ball, the hand-eye coordination, but hopefully that's had something to do with it, and hopefully I can just continue to keep doing that.
34: Yeah. And when you're not playing baseball, Liam Hicks, how are you spending your time?
33: You know, watching baseball? No, watching football, too. I mean, I love sports. I'll watch football, hockey, basketball.
34: Is this NFL or CFL? You a big Argos guy?
33: No, I'm a much bigger NFL guy. I'm a Bills fan, okay. So watch them. Not a CFL fan. But, yeah, I'll do that. You know, me and my fiance have a dog, so we'll hang out with her. So, you know, go to the beach, go to the pool, try and just relax.
34: Mm-hmm. What's the dog's name and what kind of dog is it?
33: Penny. It's a Shih Tzu Yorkie. So
34: yeah,
33: she's
34: nice.
33: Pretty small, fun little couch dog. Yeah. So she likes to just, you know, sit on your lap and hang out.
34: And then you mentioned your fiance, Kirsten. Congrats on your engagement. What has she meant to you throughout this entire baseball journey?
33: She's been great. I mean, obviously a lot more stressful for her probably to, you know, be moving all around, having to live in all these small towns, pack up and go, you know. When I got traded from Frisco to Erie, she had to pack up the whole apartment because I had to leave right away. And drive from Frisco to Erie. So she did that. And then obviously also this year, also having to pack up our place in Miami and drive to Tampa. So yeah, she's been awesome.
34: I love a good road trip. So before we let you go, how long is that trip from Frisco to Erie?
33: That had to be at least 12, 14 hours probably. I think she went back home to Arkansas first.
34: Okay.
33: So, I mean, that's still pretty long, but yeah, I'm not sure exactly. Luckily, I didn't have to make the drive.
34: Yeah,
33: just her.
34: Yeah, wow. Amazing. Well, Liam Hicks, thanks so much for joining us on

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4: All right, we continue on this week in Rays baseball. Chris Adams will join now by Ryan McCoy, an infielder for the Rays High A affiliate, the Bowling Green Hot Rods. And Ryan, thanks so much for taking the time. We appreciate it.
5: Yeah, thanks for having me.
4: Of course. So talk to us a little bit about your season. How's it going so far?
5: Yeah, it's been going real well. Had a tough first month, a tough adjustment, getting called up from Frontier League last year in Indy Ball and then going to Charleston and then now High with Bowling Green. But just kept working at it, kept making adjustments in the cage, and it's been going a lot better ever since.
4: Yeah, we'll talk about your time in the Frontier League because I think our listeners will find that pretty interesting. But on August the 5th, you were named the Rays Minor League Player of the Month for the month of July. So how did that make you feel when you found out you had won that award?
5: I mean, I was pretty surprised. Like I knew I was playing pretty well, but I didn't think I'd be getting an award like that. And so it was good to get recognized with that and really know that the hard work was paying off.
4: During the month of July, just so our listeners know, you hit .382. You were 29 for 76. You hit 10 doubles, a triple, six homers, 17 RBIs. You walked 13 times. Your OPS was 1,266, so I'd say you had a pretty good month. And you also had 9 stolen bases in 23 games. This is the best month of your professional baseball career so far?
5: Yeah, definitely the best month of my professional so far.
4: So what was working so well for you in July?
5: After the first month, we made a little like swing adjustment in the cage, did a little bit more like a hip coil so I could stay in my back hip. And really, like, I got really deep into my faith and just started to like give the results to God. I mean, I do care about the results, but I gave the results to him and just let him take over during the game. And it's been very freeing, just playing like anxiety free baseball and just letting the game come to me and just seeing the ball and competing.
4: And before, you think you were pressing a little bit, yeah?
5: Yeah, a little bit. I wanted to make an impact, and I thought this would be my only chance to be an affiliated ball, and I was just trying to do a little bit too much. And ever since then, it's been really nice for just competing with the ball and then just letting the game come to me.
4: I'm curious, where does that faith come from? And when did you decide, all right, I'm not going to worry about the results, and I'm going to leave it all to God?
5: Yeah, I've always been like faithful and religious in my life, but ever since getting engaged, I've really gone deep into that, and I want to be a faith family man for my future family and for my future wife, and it kind of just helped me with baseball. And I had this mental guy on I actually saw on Instagram, and it was a real inspiration to me.
4: Well, now we have to ask you about the engagement. Congratulations, first and foremost. Tell us about your fiance. Tell us how you proposed.
5: Oh, she's awesome. She's a college soccer player right now. She's a grad assistant at her college. She's the best. I met her in summer ball playing on Martha's Vineyard. We've been together 3 years, and I promoted up in Vermont in the mountains right over Christmas time.
4: Wow. And what's her name?
5: Her name is Mallory.
4: Mallory. Well, congratulations to both of you. And yeah, winter in Vermont, that's pretty tough to beat. And that's coming from someone who's originally from Maine, but I got a lot of love for Vermont. Let's talk about where you're from, though, Ryan. You're from Frankfort, Illinois, which is actually the hometown of MLB Hall of Famer Lou

0: Boudreaux from shortstop. It's like an hour south of Chicago. Tell our listeners what it was like for you to grow up there.
1: Yeah, it was really well. There's honestly a really good baseball pocket up there. Like a lot of talent, like a lot of guys go to big schools from there. And in high school, I was pretty undersized compared to now. And so I felt like I was always playing catch up in high school. And I always wanted to see like how I matched up versus all like the top guys. Like there was two guys that were the 1 and 2 in Illinois that were going to Louisville. And then I ended up making it to Louisville and I roomed with them. So it was pretty cool to catch up with that and seeing like looking up to those guys and wanting to be like them in high school, and then getting to play with them was awesome.
0: And who were those players?
1: Jack Payton and Christian Knapchak. Payton's in the Giants organization and Knapp's in the Guardians organization.
0: How about that? And now all you guys are in affiliated ball. What about Cubs or White Sox or a different team? Who did you grow up rooting for?
1: I grew up rooting for the Cubs. My dad was a big Cubs fan. He's from South Carolina, so they had a WGN from Atlanta. So he was a Braves and Cubs fan. And then my mom's from Chicago, and so that's why we lived up there. But always was a Cubs fan growing up.
0: Favorite players all time on the Cubs?
1: Actually, my favorite player of all time is Joe Mauer, just because I liked his lefty swing. I was a catcher growing up, and then probably like Anthony Rizzo playing first base, big lefty power hitter.
0: And were you only a Cubs fan or also Bulls, Blackhawks, Bears?
1: I'm a huge Bears fan, especially now. Like now that we're starting to get good, it's getting real excited.
0: Yeah. Tell us about that fandom. I mean, last year, that throw by Caleb Williams against the Rams. I'm sure you're going ballistic.
1: Oh, we were jumping around in the house going crazy. We thought we had no shot.
0: So you're a big believer in Ben Johnson then, yeah?
1: Oh, just trust in Ben. Ben knows what he's doing. He'll get it done.
0: And did you play football growing up, Ryan, or was it always baseball?
1: I played football all the way up until high school, and then I just stuck with baseball. And I used to do a little bit of running, but that wasn't for me.
0: Your mom's a runner.
1: Yeah, she ran cross country and track at Illinois Chicago.
0: Wow, there you go. Okay, so you can learn a thing or two from mom. Let's talk about how you ended up at Louisville. You actually started at West Virginia University, so how did that opportunity come about in Morgantown?
1: No, I was in Morgantown for the draft league. I didn't go. Okay. I went to a junior college out of high school. I was very under recruited, very undersized, 6'4", like 160 pounds soaking wet my senior year. So I was blessed with the opportunity from Wabash Valley College, a really good perennial JUCO powerhouse for baseball. Went there 2 years, did really, really well, got an offer from Louisville and couldn't pass it up just because the big Chicago pipeline to the University of Louisville. So I wanted to be part of that, and it just felt like the right fit. And Coach McDonald's the man there, and just fell in love with it there and had a good 2 years, and then eventually just didn't get the opportunity to get drafted. So I went to indie ball, and actually my fiance was the one that pushed me to go play indie ball. She's like, are you sure you want to be done? Like, are you sure? Like, I was like, I don't know. Like, I don't want to go in the real world yet. But she's like, if you have any love, like, keep going. So, like, she honestly helped me reach out to some of the indie ball managers, found some of their emails and phone numbers online, and that's how I got my shot.
0: That's unbelievable. So let's go back, and then we'll get to the Frontier League. What was it like to play a couple of years at Louisville? Because you said, I mean, it's a pipeline to the big leagues for so many guys, or at least to the minor leagues anyway. And what Will Smith, I think, went there. He did was hit the game-winning home run in Game 7 of the World Series last year. So what was it like to play for the Cardinals?
1: Oh, it was a dream come true. In high school, I always wanted to be a Division I baseball player. Like, that's your goal, like, with all your buddies. And that actually came true. It was really cool. And then to play for a perennial powerhouse like Louisville was insane. Like, again, with, like, catching up with those guys that I looked up to in high school, like, playing with against, I'd be, like, in the infield. I'm like, this guy might be a pro ball. Like, he's going to play in pro. Like, do I belong? But, like, eventually, like, I had that confidence where I'm with these guys. I'm right here with them. Like, this is awesome. Like, it was really, really cool going to play in all those cool ACC stadiums and going to Clemson, getting chirped by all the frat kids there. Same with Florida State. Like, I'm like, this is awesome. Like, this is the stuff you see on TV, and, like, you get to be a part of it. It was really, really cool.
0: But then on the other side of that coin, how disappointed were you to not get drafted after your time at Louisville?
1: Yeah, it was heartbreaking, but my junior year, I kind of pressed a little bit, made it a little bit bigger than it needed to be. And then I thought my senior year, I did real well, but just didn't get the opportunity. And It was all right. It's what God wanted, and it was okay at the time. And I've always had to take the hard way. I didn't get recruited a lot out of high school. Had to go to junior college. Didn't have the year I wanted at Louisville, so I had to go back. Had to go to indie ball after my senior year, not getting picked. I've always had to do the hard way. And honestly, like, it made me a lot tougher, and it's prepared me now to do well now in high.
0: Yeah, you have such a great perspective on that, Ryan. Let's talk about how you ended up with the New York Boulders, though, of the Frontier League. You told us a little bit about that. Your fiance really encouraged you to reach out to these coaches. I guess the question that I'd be curious to know, and maybe our listeners would also agree, what is the Frontier League like?
1: Oh, it's a grind. It's not like affiliated ball. It's the same games, same kind of schedule, but a lot less pay. You don't get as many meals, and you're still facing really good players. Like, since the minors have been cut down a little bit more, there's still really good players out there, but they're a little bit older. I was honestly one of the younger guys in the league, and it was hard to get my shot. I had to wait for someone to break their hand in the outfield. And like, I got signed like past like the deadline, because okay, it was after the draft, and I had to wait a couple weeks, and some guy broke his hand, luckily for me, and I got my roster spot, and I just ran with it and took it.
0: Where in New York do the Boulders play?
1: It's in Ponema. It's about like 20, 30 minutes outside of New York City in a small little town. Real nice stadium. The stadium was actually supposed to be the AA for the New York Yankees, but something fell through and became an indie ball team, and I love that place, and I'll always be cherishing those memories there.
0: And how long were you in the Frontier League, Ryan?
1: About a year and a half.
0: Okay.
1: It was like a month after the draft, and then I did an off season, and then went back to the Boulders from about April, and then I got signed in July by the Rays.
0: What was the craziest place that you went to in the Frontier League? Did you ever make it to, I think the Evansville Otters are in the Frontier League, right? Did you ever make it down there, Don Mattingly's hometown?
1: No, I got signed right before that series. We were supposed to go there. We had a nice 20-hour bus ride ahead of us going there. So I was thankful that I got signed before that.
0: I heard that's like the third oldest stadium in American baseball. So that would have been cool. But the Tampa Bay Rays, like you said, they came calling. And tell us about how that opportunity came up, and just how thrilled were you to sign with Tampa Bay?
1: It was awesome. I didn't know if it was coming. Like, I knew I was playing really well. I was in the All-Star game in the Frontier League, and I got a text from the hitting guy from Louisville, and he's like, hey, something might be coming your way. And then one of the Rays scouts actually came up and introduced him, said hi, asked me about like how the season's going and stuff, and I was like, maybe it's them. But I just got to play well in this game, and played well. I had two hits, threw two guys out in the outfield, stole two bases, and then after the game, they came up to me and said that they're going to sign me, and they're buying my contract from the Boulders, and it was nice. I had my fiance, her family was there, because it was in upstate New York, and they're not too far from there, so like, it was really cool. We got to celebrate after the game, and it was a whirlwind, because 2 days later, I needed to go to meet them in Salem, Virginia, to play the Red Sox Low A affiliate.
0: Wow, so they sent you right to Charleston then?
1: Yeah, it was. I had about a day and a half to get there, and soak it all in, and then we were back playing again to finish up the year.
0: Yeah, so they sign you, and then you immediately have to get in your car, right? Do you drive all the way down to Salem, Virginia?
1: So I actually drove my car back to my fiance's house in Boston, and then I flew to Salem to meet him there. And then we had a nice week-long road trip, and then we went back to Charleston and finished up the year.
0: And just how satisfying was that for you to get to the plate or take the field for the first time in affiliated baseball?
1: It was really cool, but it's still the same game, same guys on the same little ball that's coming right at you that you got to hit. So it was, the first at bat was definitely, heart was pumping for sure, and then we settled in.
0: And what have you enjoyed the most about playing in the Tampa Bay Rays organization, Ryan McCoy?
1: They just treat you so well here. Like, everyone's so nice, so friendly, and they just want you to get better. They don't care whether you were a first-round pick or a guy out of indie ball. Like, they treat everybody the same. They want everybody to keep getting better, and they want everybody to make the major league, because if they don't put all that energy into you, they might miss a diamond in the rough, or they might miss on the first-round pick. So it's really nice that they treat us all the same.
0: And do you feel like you've become a better baseball player since signing with Tampa Bay?
1: Oh, 100%. Just like the little parts of my game, the little details of defense, of feeling the ball on the right side, being smooth with your feet, using your eyes, like the stuff you learn from the hitting coaches is unbelievable. Like, I've never heard some of this stuff, and it's transcended my game. And like the little details of the base running, you know how the Rays love to steal bases and take pride in being a good base runner. It's just little stuff of the game that helps us win games is a big part, and it just helps us all become better baseball players.
0: And what have you learned about yourself, Ryan, through this entire process? You said earlier that you always take the hard way. I mean, is that something that you take away from everything that's happened to you from the time you started playing baseball till now?
1: Oh, yeah. It's something I'll be telling my kids one day. The road might not be the way you want it, but God has a plan, and just keep trusting in Him. And just, as long as you keep working hard, you can achieve anything.
0: That's so well said. And the real McCoy here on This Week in Rays Baseball, Ryan McCoy, thanks so much for joining us on the program today. You have such a cool story. Congratulations once again on not only signing with the Rays, but thriving with the Rays and being their minor league player of the month for July. Best of luck in the postseason with the Bowling Green Hot Rods, the team with the best record in minor league baseball. Thanks again, though, Ryan. We truly appreciate the time.
1: Yeah, thanks for having me. This was really cool.
2: And we thank Ryan McCoy once again for being with us on today's program. Coming up, our chat with Kevin Bowles, the manager of the Montgomery Biscuits. Stay with us. We're coming right back on the Rays Baseball Network.
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0: Okay, we continue on This Week in Rays Baseball. Chris Adams Wall joined now by the manager of the Montgomery Biscuits, the Rays AA affiliate, Mr. Kevin Bowles. Hey, KB, Chris. It's great to see you. How are you?
8: I'm doing great. How you doing?
0: I'm doing really well, and we really appreciate you taking the time and joining us on the show today. Tell us a little bit about the Biscuit season. Overall, at least record-wise, it looks like it's been a good one.
8: Yeah, no, things have gone well. The one thing that we have here recently is our lineup is, it's been a pretty solid lineup. The last 3 to 4 weeks, we've really swung the bats well. We've got some younger guys that have come up to us. Caden Bodine's here. Theo Gillen's here. So we've got a few guys that have joined this lineup, and there's some exciting players. We got hit with the trading deadline. There's some pieces that moved out, guys that we were supposed to have, but anytime the Major League Club can upgrade, we're definitely all for that. So things are going well. It's been a nice group all year.
0: Yeah, I'm wondering if you can talk a little bit about what it's like to inform your own players that they've been dealt to a different organization. Like, how difficult are those conversations?
8: You prep them for it. At least that's just something that we did here. For the last 3 to 4 weeks prior to the deadline, we talked about it. And we've, you know, done that every year. Because obviously, you know, we've had some guys with some talent and we had some guys that were, you know, potential targets. And then when we faced Biloxi, we went to Biloxi and there was probably about 12 to 15 scouts in the stands. And you could feel, you know, there was a lot of attention to both lineups because obviously we're both buyers at that point. And so you just talk to the guys about it. And once it happens, you know, you just tell them it's a great opportunity, especially if you're traded for a big leaguer. It's something that puts you on the radar. And we had some guys that they showed a lot of value this year, a lot of major league value. And, you know, we're excited for those guys. And it's a new opportunity for them.
0: I know that the Biscuits came up a little bit short in the first half. South Division standings there in the Southern League, but you guys are very much in the mix for the second half. That's kind of Biscuit baseball, at least during the time that I was there. They just would slowly build, and then all of a sudden in the second half, everything would come together. What has stood out to you the most about this 2026 Biscuits team, though, Kevin?
8: The offense and defense. Our pitching has been behind this year. There's no doubt about it. And we're going to go as far as our pitching takes us this last month. It's just, that's the reality of it. We're first in league in hitting, first in league in defense, base running. But our pitching has been behind. You know, again, we like our guys. We're very talented. It's a very talented group. But in order to catch Pensacola, you're going to have to beat them. And, you know, same with Columbus. You know, Columbus is another team that we're playing right now. We'll see what happens. But to be in the playoff hunt every year, yeah, it's something that definitely it helps development. But we're only going to go as far as our pitching, and our pitchers need to step up this year.
0: Mm-hmm. So is it safe to say that that's what you want the most from here on out in order to catch the Marlins AA affiliate, Pensacola, and the Braves AA affiliate there, the Columbus Clingstones?
8: Well, not to, you know what? The playoffs are great. It's all for it. But, you know, it's again, our mission is to get as many guys to the next level as possible. And, you know, we've been fortunate up this year. Kenny Piper went to the big leagues from this level. So that was something new that hadn't happened in the last couple of years from Montgomery. We're just trying to get guys to the next level and make sure that they're ready for Morgan and then eventually Kevin Cash at the big leagues. But, yeah, we do want to play playoff baseball. But, again, control what you can control. Get your work done. And perform, and we'll see how it all ends up.
0: I'm hopeful that I'll get a chance to have Kenny Piper on this show at some point. How cool was that to break the news to him, though, that he was going to the big leagues just a couple of weeks ago, and then he gets his major league debut in Colorado, and he gets his first big league hit in that debut?
8: Yeah, well, it was a little bit different because he was going on the taxi squad. So it was when I got the call, it was, hey, you have to keep this hush. And I didn't even reach out to the major league staff because normally when a player's activated at the big leagues, you go ahead and reach out to them and give them the work they've been doing and, you know, just updates with guys. And you do that, you know, eventually as a AAA manager, you do that every time you send a player. But with this, it was unique coming from AA. So I was pretty much hush, and that's okay because you don't want to be the person that spills it, or you don't want to, you know, get a guy's hopes up. So at the time, he was a taxi squad guy, and then obviously somebody else passed the message to him. He was going to the big leagues and being activated. It was great to watch him play and, you know, have all the guys watching him play and to see that it's closer than you think. That was an exciting time. That was great.
0: I know that Kenny Piper spent a lot of time in AA. Just how valuable a teammate has he been to some of the younger guys there in Montgomery?
8: Yeah, I mean, he fits right in. You know, obviously he's a guy that's been around. He's a little bit older, but it was great to see him get the opportunity because even though he's a little older guy, the catch and throw ability, it's above average major league quality. And he was doing that at AA. And so that was exciting to see. And, you know, to him finally get the opportunity, as much, you know, work that he's put in and all the things with this organization and how they believe in him, especially Kevin Cash, you know, he's a big, he loves Kenny Piper, you know, from what I hear. And I haven't talked to Kevin directly about it, but he's impressed by him. And I know that our staff, you know, they value the quality of the defensive work. And he swung the bat well this year, too. For us, he's had a complete year. And so to see him get rewarded is a great thing.
0: And Kevin, this is your third season in charge of the Butter and Blue there, the Montgomery Biscuits. How has it gone for you personally?
8: It's been great. You know, it's a fun group. Last year, we had a successful year, but it took about 4 months to get the guys on board. There was a lot of cleanup that we had to do for whatever reason. The clubhouse wasn't in good shape. There was just a lot of work to do last year. This group, they've been terrific. Really enjoy them. They work hard. They know what the expectations are. They've been great. You know, the guys that have come up from the lower levels, they've also fitted nicely. Obviously, we've got a lot of talent. We've got a lot of future big leaguers on the field, so it's been a lot of fun.
0: And I know that Riverwalk Stadium, the home of the Biscuits, has undergone a name change. It is now Dabos Park, but there have also been some upgrades to the stadium. Can you talk a little bit about those upgrades? I know the clubhouse, for instance, is now in straightaway center field, right beyond the wall.
8: Yeah, we have a really nice clubhouse. It's a little different, obviously, being in center field, but it's right next to our cages, and everything's connected, so that's a good setup for us and for anybody that's going to be there in the future. The field had needed to be upgraded, the playing surface. We finally got that thing turned around, but it was in rough shape at times. And so they got the field in working order. brand new scoreboard. It's absolutely beautiful. New lights. So this new ownership group, they're spending some time and money, and they're making the investment on this place. And I think it's only going to get better. It's neat how to see how these things have gone, and to do them in the middle of the year too. That's pretty unique. This is a lot of stuff that usually happens in the off season, but they've been able to get it done throughout the season, and it's been fun.
0: That is great. I can't wait to get up there and see all the new changes. Let's talk about some specific players, though, Kevin. Yeah. Let's begin with Theo Gillen. We know the talent is off the charts. His numbers at High A Bowling Green were stunning. Obviously, there's a little bit of an adjustment when you make the jump from High A to Double A, but what have you seen so far that you like about Theo Gillen?
8: The first couple of weeks, there was an adjustment period, but I think the biggest thing was he was trying to cover a lot, try to get as much information as possible. I think there was a little bit of overload on that, trying to cover everything as far as TrackMan, the numbers, the analytics. There's only so much you can retain in a certain amount of time. Very talented kid. This kid's approach at the plate is outstanding. He's an above-average minor league hitter right now, works to all fields, can play the short game, can hit left-handed pitching, outfield play. He's played both center and on the corners. He's played all three. You know, in high school, he was, you know, an infielder. So to see how much he's progressed in the outfield, he's done a terrific job. Very talented kid. You know, he's a future big leaguer. All things, you know, knock on wood with health and everything else, he's the real thing.
0: And how about Xavier Isaac? We know that he had a really scary off season, but he's fully healthy once again. And not only that, I believe he set the Biscuits single season home run record. And there's another guy on his team that's hitting a lot of home runs too. But what have you seen from Xavier Isaac so far here in 2026?
8: Yeah, the main thing is we've been able to keep him on the field. Obviously, the talent's always been there. Yeah, he's really done a great job at the plate. He's worked on his defense, base running, everything. His attitude has changed. You know, and again, we can't quantify what happened with last year, you know, with his health and everything and the scares that he had there. But everything's checked out fine. And I think he has a greater appreciation for being on the field. I think sometimes you do this stuff every day. It can get monotonous if you let it. You know, you're away from family, you're away from friends. But Xavier's done a great job this year. He's performed. We're looking at, you know, looking forward to eventually whenever the, you know, decision is made, looking forward to getting him to the next level. And it's something that he's on their radar, and hopefully that move can happen sooner than later. But he's just controlling what he can control. He works hard. He's just done a great job. He's performed well this year.
0: 20 plus homers for him and 20 plus homers for Will Simpson, who, yeah, for Rays fans who don't know about him, he was in the Jeffrey Springs deal, the Jacob Lopez deal, the Joe Boyle deal. What have you seen from him?
8: Yeah, he's done a great job. When he's right, he's working all fields. Sometimes he gets a little pull happy and he'll get, you know, we'll get chased out of the zone, especially with right-handed spin and fastballs up in the zone. But he's really done a better job with his strike zone management. He's been versatile. We're playing him in right field now and first base, and we've moved him around a little bit. So, and he's done well. He's played well in right field. So he's 20-20, stole 20 bases. I mean, it's not just the home runs, he's becoming a better base runner. Obviously, with the way the rules are set up in this league this year, it's going to be conducive for some stolen bases, but he's taking advantage of it. So he's really improved on a lot of areas, and he's done a nice job this year.
0: And for this next guy, the last time I checked, he had 48 stolen bases. Maybe that's changed in the last day or two, but Austin Auvern, a guy who was involved in that trade with the Baltimore Orioles, the Shane Boz deal. Mm-hmm. What have you seen from Austin Auvern as a Montgomery Biscuit? Because it looks like the speed is off the charts.
8: Yeah, speed is, it's definitely, it's a plus runner. It's no doubt about it. It's unfortunate he got injured. He got hit by a pitch, sustained an injury to his lower half. So he's going to be done for the year, but the talent is terrific. Above average defender in the outfield. Offensively, you know, he has bat speed. It's amazing. You look at the body type, and I do believe he's going to fill out a little bit more, but he's not the most physical guy, but the bat speed is there. He has impact in the bat. I think sometimes it's enough to get him in a little bit of trouble because, you know, he knows that he can juice a ball, but he's a guy that can play the short game, work to all fields. This player, I think, has been underrated in the past, and we're very fortunate to have him. This is the real thing. He is a quality player. He has a lot of talent, and I think it's only going to get better. But this is a good player right here. This is an exciting one.
0: And how about your team leader in hits, Mac Horvath, who I believe at one point was also a part of the Orioles organization?
8: Yeah, again, another. We've had the luxury where we've had those two guys and Gillen being able to play center field. And Mac Horvath is an above average defender. And I don't say these things lightly. To say, okay, and a guy's an above average defender right now, I understand what that means. And he's definitely an above average defender right now. He can play the short game. Same thing, gets a little bit of trouble with right-handed spin and will chase out of the zone. You know, a lot of the young hitters are doing that these days, but fast twitch body. He's another athlete, and he's a guy that has come out of nowhere. And you know, obviously, we liked him acquiring him, but another guy that has a lot of upside, and we're excited to have him also.
0: A lot of former Orioles here. Let's do another one. Kaden yeah. Bodine, though, a guy who has moved rapidly through the Rays system so far. Started in Charleston, then went to High A Bowling Green. Now he's with you guys, Double A Montgomery. What have you seen from Kaden Bodine? And I know that I think Danny Mendick mentioned this to me on this program a couple of weeks ago. He told me that everything that he heard about Kaden Bodine said, well, you know, defensively he's pretty good, but the bat's just not quite there. But the bat is there, apparently, right?
8: Yes, but whoever made that evaluation, I would disagree with that one, but that's okay. You know, everybody's entitled to their opinion. But switch hitter, can hit from both sides, high frequency of contact. We're working on shrinking his zone. He makes so much contact that he can hit bad balls. I mean, he can hit pitches out of the zone. So with something that is such a blessing, because there's not many high-rate contact guys anymore. You know, the last one was Chandler Simpson that came
0: sure.
8: through. But the high rate, the frequency of contact is there from both sides. And I think once he shrinks his strike zone, he's going to be an effective hitter. Above average defender, has really quick moves to the ball. Presentation's good. Got to get the throwing a little bit better. The footwork in exchange, he has a very quick release. We just need to increase the accuracy and the carry to the ball, which he's working hard on. But yeah, this is another talented kid, and we're lucky that we acquired him.
0: And how about the pitching core? Let's start with your wins leader, Santiago Suarez, one of the Rays prospects. I know I looked at these stats. The ERAs are a bit high, as you mentioned or alluded to anyway. What have you seen from Santiago Suarez, though, so far this season?
8: He's improving. You know, this is a guy that looked like early on in the year, the pitchability was questionable. It was fastball, cutter, but didn't really have a secondary pitches, especially the changeup wasn't, you know, there wasn't much use there early on. And now he's starting to use his changeup a little bit, and he's developing 3-4 pitch mix. He's throwing strikes. You know, that's another thing, too, that the command throughout this level has been suspect. There hasn't been much, you know, too many guys that we've seen, you know, average command. It's a lot of reach back and, you know, lighten up numbers and everything else, but the pitchability has been a little bit below average throughout the league. With Santiago, he's showing that he can, you know, has shown some ability to pitch. And so he's really improved, but the feel for the changeup is coming along, and he's going to have to use that if he wants to remain a starting pitcher.
0: Well, nobody throws more changeups than Tampa Bay Rays hurlers, right? So Santiago Suarez is in really good company. What about a guy that I'm hoping to have on here soon, Jackson Bowmeister, another former Orioles farmhand? He's your strikeouts leader. He won Rays Minor League Pitcher of the Month for July. What do you like about the righty?
8: Well, number one is health has come back. He's had some issues in the past with his lower half, and that was, I think, restricting him as far as getting down the mound and getting down the slope. But better command, still work in progress, though. I mean, his guy that had a lot of attention coming over to us, and he's had some hiccups there. You know, as far as the command, the quality of the control and the command has wavered at times. But now he's put together a strong finish here. And again, as long as he stays aggressive, but again, it's developing the command with these young pitchers that we have. It's, you know, being able to throw pitches in different counts, working ahead. But again, he's shown some ability to pitch, but I'm just glad to see where his body is starting to, you know, get rid of some of the dings that he had early on, and he's performed well.
0: And before we move on, is there anyone else that you'd like to highlight for our listeners, Kevin?
8: Not necessarily, because I hate to single guys out. I mean, we sent a guy to AAA, Alberto, and, you know, he's, again, that's a power arm. There's a 98 to 100 coming out of the hand. So, You know, he was an interesting guy. You know, we traded away Kamats. He was another guy that to the Dodgers that he was interesting. And, you know, fastball with a quality, you know, spin of the breaking ball. But with our guys, again, this group here, we do have some talent. It's more based on the lineup right now that that's performed well. But hopefully our pitching, you know, like I said, hopefully can turn around and we can get some things going here.
0: And I mentioned that this is year three for you with the Biscuits, Kevin. What are your favorite stops in the Southern League on the circuit? I mean, there are only 18, so you see everybody all the time, but what are your favorite places to go in that league?
8: You know what? There's not a bad place in the league. We went to Chattanooga this year early on, and that we opened up the ballpark, and that was our only trip there, but gorgeous place, gorgeous ballpark. Knoxville's terrific. You know, the Cubs really did it right with the new ballpark in Knoxville, but each place is unique. This league is dialed in. There's a lot of good things going on here. Again, it's not perfect, but for us in Montgomery, the travel, our furthest trip is 5 hours by bus. You know, there's no air flight. You don't have to get on planes. Right. You get every off day for the guys, so you don't have to travel on the off days. So we're very fortunate in the location that we're at. Now, if it was something where we were in Biloxi or Pensacola traveling up to Chattanooga and Knoxville, yeah, that would wear on you a little bit. But for us, centrally located, the front office, you know, ownership in Montgomery, you know, it's been a great spot. It is a terrific place to develop players.
0: Yeah, it is. But the central location with regards to the rest of the league was always one of my favorite parts about the city too. But Kevin Bowles, thanks so much for joining us on This Week in Rays Baseball. We've truly appreciated it. Best of luck the rest of the season. Hopefully the Biscuits make the playoffs for, I believe it's going to be 11 straight years if you guys get there. But thanks again. We so appreciate the time.
8: Chris, you have a good one. Thanks for having me.
2: 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Don't go anywhere. We're coming right back after these messages on the Rays Baseball Network.
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2: And we want to thank all of our guests on the show today, including Liam Hicks, Ryan McCoy, and Kevin Bowles. 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I'm Chris Adams Wall. We're getting set for the Rays and the Orioles. Game 3 of 3 as Tampa Bay is in salvage mode. They're going for their first win of the set. Righty Nick Martinez will go for the Rays against the former Rays right-hander, Shane Boz. He's now a hurler for the Orioles, of course. And that will do it for us. We'll see you next time. The Rays pregame show is next. Enjoy the game, everybody.
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14: Kelly's 0-2 again is swung on and grounded toward the middle. Flagged down by Walls. Steps on the back, throws to first. He got him!
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15: Baker works. Chopped to first, played back on by Aranda. Underhands to Baker, and the Rays have won it against the Twins.
7: 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The Rays pregame show is next. 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
2: The pitch. Swing and a ground ball. Base hit up the middle. Richie Palacios gets the wave home. Throw to the plate by Kwan is cut off. And Ryan Vallade strikes again.
7: Welcome to the 2026 Tampa Bay Rays pregame show. 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
14: One ball, two strikes. Righty on righty. The pitch. Swing and a miss. He got him. And Kevin Kelly fans Stanton, and the Yankees leave him loaded.
7: The Rays pregame show starts right now.

0: Fox Sports Sunday. He's Gary Rhodes. I'm Dan Beyer. I don't think that the spectacle of it, because it's not a made-for-TV thing like the Field of Dreams game is. But the Little League game, I think, is more about the kids that are at this stadium in Williamsport that they built to host the Brewers and the Braves.
1: Mm-hmm.
0: And by the way, it's a meaningful game for both of these squads. But I was thinking to myself, geez, is there a way to separate it? Is there a way to, because we just had the Field of Dreams game, mm-hmm. you know, a week or two ago.
1: Mm-hmm.
0: And now you have this special game. And then I realized, well, you can't do it. Iowa Sam knows this. You can't do the Field of Dreams game any earlier because you need to have the corn high, right? Like, so you can't do it in June. And the Little League World Series, well, that's when all the Little League starts in June, like in your All-Stars, and you got to go through July and go through August.
1: Right.
0: So there's no need to separate it, but it is just unique to have two separate special games just a couple of weeks from each other.
2: I was going to say that I guess August is the showcase month for, you know, these novelty Major League Baseball
0: showcase
2: games.
0: Ohtani. Yes. that it allows Major League Baseball to do it. I love the Field of Dreams game. I actually don't have a problem with this Little League game. It's kind of neat. I wish the park was like, they built this just for the Major Leaguers. So it's a very basic park. But I just wish, you know, like maybe a short porch and left or something like that.
1: Yeah,
0: that would
1: be
0: kind of cool. All right, Kerry Rhodes.
1: I'm ready.
0: It's that time.
1: I'm ready.
0: We have got four down and now four to go. But after what I'm about to tell you here in these next couple of minutes, we'll be down to three.
1: Mm-hmm.
0: I am ready to give you another NFL division winner for the 2026 season. Kerry Rhodes, let's quickly go down memory lane. I told you more than a month ago, maybe 2 months ago, the NFC South was going to be won by the New Orleans Saints. I told you that the Dallas Cowboys will win the NFC East. I recently told you that the Buffalo Bills will be the champions of the AFC East. And last week, I told you the Houston Texans, despite that tough injury to Jaden Higgins,
1: mm-hmm.
0: would rise above all and win the AFC South. I am ready to land another winner, and it lands in the NFC. And I am not yet ready to name a winner in the NFC West, so that sends me north. It's a competitive division, one that Minnesota's likely to make it. Well, they are making a change at quarterback. Kyler Murray. Detroit has got questions. I think Green Bay's got questions along the offensive line, and people are questioning whether the Chicago Bears will regress. They will not. Brandon loves Detroit and their schedule. Kerry questions it. I'm on the side of Kerry with this. I will go back to a point that I made a couple of years ago, and I know you can't do it and you couldn't do it, but I wonder in the long term, does Detroit wish they would have Ben Johnson as their head coach instead of Dan Campbell?
1: Mm.
0: And I think for the second straight year, the Chicago Bears will win the NFC North and repeat as division champions. I just think they're better than the other three teams. I think defensively and offensively, their personnel, I know there's injuries with their wide receiver, the Bears win the NFC North.
1: I like it. I like you stepping out there. I don't know if a lot of people have picked them to win it, but I know people are high on them, and so I'm excited to see what happens year two of Ben Johnson. I'll tell you what, though, Dan. You talk about coordinators and maybe getting rid of another coach and keeping that coordinator. I'll tell you another team that I wish they did. That was the Baltimore Ravens, giving up Mike McDonald.
0: You're right. Absolutely. So. And it was in that coaching cycle that the Seahawks had spoke with Ben Johnson. After they spoke with him, he withdrew from any coaching vacancies or opportunities. Turned down the Commanders. I think they were flying to Detroit to end up talking to him. Seahawks went with, during that cycle, it felt like it was Johnson and McDonald. They went with McDonald, and I think that they're very happy for it.
1: I think it
0: worked out well.
1: It worked out for the Seahawks, yes.
0: Not so much for the Ravens, but it is. Everybody loves Dan Campbell. There's no doubt about it.
1: Yes.
0: But with what Ben Johnson has done and what he brings, it's going to be something that we're going to be talking about, I think, for a few more years at least.
1: I agree.
0: He's Kerry Rhodes. I'm Dan Beyer. Best to you. Have a great Sunday here on Fox Sports Radio. We are Fox
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19: 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Brewers had the best record in the majors, 81-49. The Cubs won at Seattle 19-2. Philadelphia won its ninth straight game in spectacular fashion, 6-4 over St. Louis. Kyle Schwarber, the game-winning homer, his 39th of the year.